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1: Thank you for joining me today. You are listening to Pictures of the End. We're going to take another study time here in the book of Zechariah, this next to last book in the Old Testament. If you were joining us for the last episode, you know that we looked at some of the fascinating visions at the beginning of the book of Zechariah. Today, I'd like to focus on a single verse in Zechariah chapter 10 toward the end of his book. And we're going to see that this verse opens up a line of prophecy, a set of symbols that reoccurs throughout many of the prophecies by different prophets in the Old Testament and also in the New Testament. And it's a very important line of prophecy for us to understand. So without explaining it further, let me just read from Zechariah 10, verse 1. Ask ye of the Lord rain in the time of the latter rain. So the Lord shall make bright clouds and give them showers of rain to everyone, grass in the field. We have here in Zechariah 10, verse 1, a reference to the latter rain. And this phrase, latter rain, is one that appears in a number of places throughout the Bible. Many of the Old Testament prophets, especially these minor prophets, used this term as they were explaining God's intent and purpose to bless his people. Now, literal rain, of course, is necessary for the growth of plants. It's necessary for human life as well. You know, without water, no life can exist. And in Bible times, and I believe it's the same today, the growing season, the agricultural year, was bookended by what was known as the former rain and the latter rain. Now, the former rains would come in the spring when the seeds were being planted. And, of course, those rains would help the seeds to germinate and to sprout and to begin growing. The latter rain, on the other hand, would come in the fall, just before the time of harvest. And the latter rains had their effect on the crops by bringing the plants to maturity, by bringing the fruit to maturity. And a successful harvest, a successful agricultural year or growing season, could only take place when you had both the former rain and the latter rain falling in abundant quantities and at the right time. Now, in between the time of the former rain and the latter rain would be some number of months in which it could become very, very dry. And that will become significant as we look at the application of the former and latter rains to the last 2,000 years of Christian history. First of all, let me just read a few other verses in the Old Testament just to show you that this is a term not only used by Zechariah, but by some of the other prophets as well. In Joel chapter 2, verse 24, we read this: Be glad then, ye children of Zion, and rejoice in the Lord your God, for he hath given you the former rain moderately, and he will cause to come down.

upon the servants and upon the handmaids in those days will I pour out my spirit. Now, Joel is writing centuries before the time of Christ, but he is referring to a time period in which God will pour out his spirit upon people, and many gifts will come as a result of this gift of the Spirit, specifically the gift of prophecy. Again, Joel writes, your sons and your daughters will prophesy, your old men will dream dreams, your young men shall see visions. And even servants and handmaids will receive the gift of the Spirit at that time. So when we are talking about the former reign and the latter reign, the Bible provides precedent. In fact, it makes a very clear connection or interpretation of those symbols that they can represent in the spiritual realm the gift of the Holy Spirit or the outpouring of the Holy Spirit. One more promise from the Old Testament, Hosea chapter 6, verse 3. Hosea wrote, then shall we know if we follow on to know the Lord. His going forth is prepared as the morning, and he shall come unto us as the rain, as the latter and former rain unto the earth. Now I hit the pause button for just a moment here in our study, because we need to understand what Hosea is really saying. He says, if we follow on to know the Lord, to know him. Now he's not the only prophet that talked about knowing God. But here we find it in this context of knowing God, and if we experience this, whatever that means to know the Lord, then we have the promise of the former and the latter reign. Well, in the Bible, to know somebody, that's a term reserved for the marriage institution. You know, Adam knew his wife, and she conceived a son. Okay, I think you understand what I'm saying here. It's a very intimate relationship that is being described. And so when Hosea writes, he's not just saying, now, if you have heard about God, or if you're aware that God exists, then he'll pour out his spirit on you. That's not the promise that is being given. The promise is actually pretty specific. It says, if you follow on to know the Lord. In other words, Hosea is saying, if you pursue a relationship, a personal relationship with God, with your Creator, if you desire to know him on a personal level, to recognize his voice, to be able to respond to his voice, then these promises of the Holy Spirit being poured out upon you in the former reign and the latter reign, those promises are for you. Now we find that in the New Testament, these promises are fulfilled, these prophecies are fulfilled really down to the detail. Acts, the book of Acts, begins with Jesus ascending to heaven, but before he disappears in the clouds, he gives his disciples a promise and a command. He says, wait here in Jerusalem until I give you the Comforter. In other words, they were not just to immediately begin going and evangelizing and preaching and trying to work miracles. That wasn't going to work. There was something they had to receive first, and that was the gift of the Spirit. Jesus said in Acts 1, verse 8, but you shall receive power after the Holy Ghost has come upon you, and then you shall be witnesses unto me in Jerusalem and Judea and in Samaria and to the uttermost part of the earth. So his disciples do exactly that. For the next 10 days, Acts tells us, they all continued with one accord in prayer and supplication. So maybe for the first time in their lives, as a group at least, they all did what Jesus had told them to do. And they all continued together praying, perhaps fasting, but seeking to follow on and know God. Now these men, these disciples, and there may have been some others with them as well, they had known about Jesus. In fact, they had known Jesus at a certain level for 3.5 years or so. And yet they still had not received the blessing of the Holy Spirit. Remember what Amos wrote, if we will follow on to know God. I'm sorry, what Hosea wrote. If we follow on to know God in that intimate personal relationship, then the promise of the Holy Spirit will come. And so this is what the disciples are doing. Acts 1 verse 14 again says they all continued with one accord in prayer and supplication. And what happens next? In Acts chapter 2, we have the outpouring of the Holy Spirit on the day of Pentecost. The Bible says that

0: Suddenly there came a sound from heaven as of a rushing mighty wind, and it filled all the house where they were sitting. And it appeared unto them like little tongues of fire sitting upon each of them. Now, later that day, on the day of Pentecost, Peter is preaching publicly there in Jerusalem, and he's explaining what has happened, because when the Holy Spirit came upon these people, they started speaking in other languages and other tongues. And the other people in Jerusalem were like, whoa, what's this? What's going on? And so Peter stands up to explain what's happening. And the way that he explains is by quoting this prophecy from Joel. Here's what Peter says, Acts chapter 2, verse 16. But this is that which was spoken by the prophet Joel. And it shall come to pass in the last days, saith God, I will pour out of my spirit upon all flesh, and your sons and your daughters shall prophesy, your young men shall see visions, your old men shall dream dreams. And on my servants and on my handmaidens I will pour out in those days of my spirit, and they shall prophesy. And Peter continues on. It's actually quite a long sermon that he preaches. But the point he is making is that the Spirit had been poured out at the right time in this power that would enable the disciples not only to know God and to know the Messiah on a deeper level, but to become effective witnesses of him. Now, this is not the only reference in the New Testament to the harvest cycle, the agricultural cycle, or the former and latter rains. In Revelation chapter 14, we have a description of Jesus Christ's second coming. And it's given in the context or the setting of two harvests. Revelation 14, verse 14 says, I looked and behold a white cloud, and upon the cloud one sat like unto the Son of Man, having on his head a golden crown, and in his hand a sharp sickle. And another angel came out of the temple, crying with a loud voice to him that sat on the cloud, thrust in thy sickle and reap, for the time is come for thee to reap, for the harvest of the earth is ripe. Now, as you read on, this first harvest that we just read about, it's the good one. You want to be part of that one, because there is a next harvest where another angel comes with another sickle, and those that are harvested in that one are harvested for destruction. Here's the point. In Revelation chapter 14, we have a description of the very end of time here on earth, the second coming of Jesus Christ, and there are two harvests, right? Two crops have come to maturity. There's a crop of righteousness, and there is a crop of sin and iniquity. It's what Jesus was referring to in his parable about the wheat and the tares. If you've heard that parable, Jesus said a farmer sowed good seed in his field, but then as the good crop was growing up, his servants noticed that there were tares or weeds in that good crop. And they go and ask the farmer, should we pull up the tares? And he says, no, don't do that. You might pull up some good plants with the bad. Just let them both come to maturity. And so in the parable, that's what happens. And when both the good and the good crop and or the wheat and the tares come to maturity, then it is obvious which is which, and they can safely go through and harvest. Now, all of these symbols have deep meaning and importance for us today, because Zechariah instructed his hearers to pray for the latter rain in the time of the latter rain. That's Zechariah 10, verse 1. Which leaves us with a couple of questions. When is the time of the latter rain, and how do we know when that time is? Now, we're going to take a look at some biblical answers to that question when we come back from our break. When is the time of the harvest? How will we know when that time is? And if we see that we are approaching the time of the harvest, in other words, the time of Christ's second coming, then we should know that it is also time to pray for the latter rain of the Holy Spirit, because God has promised that he will pour it out shortly before Jesus comes back. Don't go away. We'll be right back.
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1: Welcome back. You are listening to Pictures of the End. We are looking at the latter rain of the Holy Spirit, as it's described in the book of Zechariah, as well as many other places in the Bible. And we left off just a moment ago with this question. When is the time of the latter rain? Because in Zechariah 10, verse 1, Zechariah instructed his hearers to pray for the latter rain in the time of the latter rain. Now, in a historical and literal sense, they would know what time of year that they should pray for the latter rains to fall to bring these harvests to maturity, or bring the crops to maturity so they could be harvested. Spiritually, how do we know when the time of the latter rain will be? Now, keep in mind, again, in the agricultural cycle, there was a former rain and a latter rain, and in between were some number of months in which it became very dry. Now, if we apply these symbols historically and also prophetically to the era of the Christian church, we see that the Christian church really got its start on the day of Pentecost, when the Holy Spirit was poured out upon the believers there. That is the former rain. Then there would be some months, or in this case, many centuries, in which these gifts of the Holy Spirit are less evident than they were on the day of Pentecost and in the time of the early church there. That is exactly what has happened. Through most of the centuries since then, Christianity, although it has grown, although it has spread to many places in the world, in many other ways it has struggled, and it has not been what God intended it to be. There has been compromise. There has been fighting amongst Christians and also with other groups of people here on earth. There has been hypocrisy. We can go down the list, right? We don't have to do it. When you look at what the Bible says about what God wants his people and his church to be, and when you look up from the Bible and you look around you at Christianity today, in most cases and in most places, it's not matching, right? So here we have these centuries of dryness where the Holy Spirit is, although working on individual people, is not being poured out in that power that we read about at Pentecost. But that brings us down to the very end of time, because if we follow the symbolism, there will be a latter rain, or a final outpouring of the Holy Spirit, shortly before Jesus returns at the second coming. And just like those latter rains literally and historically would bring the crops to maturity, this latter rain of the Holy Spirit will bring the church, will bring Christianity, will bring those that are seeking to know Christ to maturity, so that they are ready to meet Jesus when he comes back. That's the symbolism. That's the picture that is given. Now, back to the question, when is the time of the latter rain? How will we know when that time is? Well, one way we can know is to look at the harvest. Now, remember that in Revelation chapter 14, there are two harvests that come to maturity at the same time. There is a harvest of righteousness and also a harvest of sin. When we see those harvests becoming closer and closer to maturity, then we can know that the time of the latter rain is getting closer and closer. So my next question then is, does the Bible tell us some things to look for to know when the harvest of sin in particular is coming to maturity? And the answer is yes. There are several passages in the Bible that describe for us what sin has looked like or will look like just before God says enough and before he puts an end to it. So let's take a look at a few of these passages. And I want to say this, you know, the Bible is written in love because God is love. That doesn't mean that everything that the Bible contains is easy or fun to read. There are some very difficult and challenging passages in the Bible, and we're actually going to look at several of those today. But they're in the Bible, and we need to honestly take a look at this if we claim to be Christians, if we want to understand what the Bible is trying to tell us today. So first of all, we go to Revelation chapter 18. And here an angel comes down from heaven and says,

Verse 2, Babylon the great is fallen, and is become the habitation of devils, and the hold of every foul spirit, and a cage of every unclean and hateful bird. Now, there's lots of symbolism going on here, but one of the things being referred to very clearly is that this Babylon power, which is really just a symbol for humanity as a whole that is united against God, that says we're going to live life our way, not God's way. Babylon is fallen and become the habitation of devils and the hold of every foul spirit. Here we have a reference to spiritualism, this idea or belief or practice of communicating with the spirit world. And, you know, this has been around since Satan first spoke to Eve in the Garden of Eden when he took possession of that serpent. But spiritualism, do we see this in our world today? Well, it's everywhere, right? How many TV shows, how many movies, how many video games, and you can go down the list of all the different media and avenues where we see this. We're bombarded with this. We're saturated with this occult, spiritualistic idea of communication with the dead or with the spirits. It's everywhere. The Bible indicates that one sign that the harvest is almost mature is that Babylon as a whole, in other words, the world as a whole, will be saturated with spiritualism. Verse 3 goes on in chapter 18, all nations have drunk of the wine of the wrath of her fornication, and the kings of the earth have committed fornication with her, and the merchants of the earth are waxed rich through the abundance of her delicacies. Again, a lot of this is a highly symbolic passage, many symbols here, but to just state it very clearly, the situation being described here in Revelation 18, verse 3, is that political power and religious power are uniting together. And so as we look at our world today, do we see more and more that political powers on earth and religious powers on earth are attempting to unite together to solve the problems that face humanity, whether those problems are hunger or disease or climate change or whatever it may be, war? Yes, we do see that happening. And there's also a reference to the merchants of the earth waxing rich. Well, how do they do that? If you read the whole chapter, it's because they have become oppressive. These mega corporations, do we see mega corporations today getting rich by oppressing people? You know, and that can happen in many different ways. It can happen with your labor rates, with how you source your materials and so forth. Do we see that happening today? Do we see these mega corporations, these powerful companies, also flexing their muscle and becoming oppressive in terms of who can use their products, right? If you can use our product, you can be a member of our platform if you agree to this and this and this. But if you don't, or if you speak out on this or this topic, then you'll be deplatformed. We see these things happening right here. Examples of what the Bible says will be happening in Babylon right before it falls and Jesus Christ comes back. The angel says, her sins have reached unto heaven, and God hath remembered her iniquities. So there's one passage. We have some others. These are in the Old Testament book of Genesis, the first book in the Bible. Other examples of when this harvest of sin, as the Bible explains it, comes to maturity. Genesis chapter 6, we have the story of, or the explanation of why God sent a worldwide flood to push the reboot button on planet Earth. And we find in Genesis 6, verse 5, that God saw that the wickedness of man was great in the earth, and that every imagination of the thoughts of his heart was only evil continually. And now, you know, we can thank God that there, you know, there's still hope of a renewed mind, right? The Bible promises us that no matter what is going on around us, we can have the mind of Christ. And that is a wonderful promise. But as we look at what seems to be taking place in much of the world, it's saturated in violence and corruption. And this was the same situation that was taking place on planet Earth just before God sent the flood. In fact, God said in Genesis 6, verse 12, God looked upon the earth, and behold, it was corrupt, for all flesh had corrupted his way upon the earth. And in the next verse, God actually explains even more specifically why he is sending the flood. He says, the end of all flesh has come before me, for the earth is filled with violence.
through them, and I will

0: destroy them with the earth. So it was the violence especially. Do we see that in the world today? We do, don't we? There is another example, and that is the destruction of Sodom and Gomorrah. Now, the Bible makes it very clear that the supernatural destruction of Sodom and Gomorrah came about because of specific sins that were taking place there. And they're also symbols of the destruction of the world as a whole at the very end of time. Jude, the book just before Revelation in the New Testament, says this in verse 7. Even as Sodom and Gomorrah and the cities about them, in like manner, giving themselves over to fornication and going after strange flesh, are set forth for an example, suffering the vengeance of eternal fire. Jesus also made reference to the destruction of Sodom and Gomorrah. So what was going on in Sodom and Gomorrah? Well, Abraham's nephew Lot lived there. One day he is visited by two angels that look like normal men. Lot invites them to his house for the night. And when the men of the city see that these two strange men have come into Lot's house, they knock on Lot's door. Actually, they're not that polite. They try to break down the door. And they say in Genesis 19, verse 5, "Where are the men which came in to see thee this night? Bring them out unto us that we may know them." Now, that's a biblical term for sexual intimacy in the marriage relationship. Adam knew his wife, and she conceived a son. So we had these kinds of attitudes in this kind of situation, this kind of climate in Sodom and Gomorrah. And as you read the story, this becomes one of the primary reasons why God ends up destroying those two cities. So friends, the Bible actually is quite explicit and quite clear about when this harvest of iniquity will be coming to maturity in the earth. Now, thank goodness, we can be thankful to God that he has promised that when we give our lives to Jesus, when we trust in him, when we ask Jesus to fill us with his spirit, that we can escape from all of these things. We don't have to participate in them when the power of Jesus is living within us. And we have this promise that God will send his latter rain upon those who are seeking to serve and follow Jesus, and that he will bring them to maturity at the same time as the opposite harvest is coming to maturity. Leave you with a final promise in the book of Ephesians chapter 5. Christ also loved the church and gave himself for it, that he might sanctify and cleanse it with the washing of water by the word. Here's the latter rain of the Holy Spirit, the washing of water by the word. What will the result be? Ephesians 5:27 goes on and says, that he might present it to himself a glorious church, not having spot or wrinkle or any such thing, but that it should be holy and without blemish. Friends, according to the Bible, it is time to pray for the outpouring of the latter rain. As Zechariah said, pray for the latter rain in the time of the latter rain. Biblically, prophetically, it is time for the latter rain to fall as we look at what is happening in the world around us. My challenge to you, my encouragement to you is, pray to God each day, ask him to send his Holy Spirit into your life and to bring you to maturity so that you will be ready when Jesus Christ comes back. Thanks for joining me today. I hope that you've been blessed by the time spent in God's Word. And please join me again next time.
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1: Dr. Hans Diehl is one of America's 20 superheroes of health. He's a best-selling author, researcher, speaker, and clinical professor of preventative medicine at Loma Linda University in California. He's at the forefront of the emerging field of lifestyle medicine. The clinical results of his research have been published in over 20 medical journals. Through his world-class CHIP program, he advocates a simpler, saner diet that prevents, arrests, and reverses many common diseases, including heart disease. His best-selling book, Health Power, has 2 million copies in circulation and has been translated into 21 languages.

0: Dr. Hans Diehl, I'm delighted that you're with us again. Now, our topic today is a fascinating one. The killer comes to dinner. What's that all about?
1: It's actually pretty serious.
0: Oh?
1: He is fed 3 times a day.
0: Mm-hmm.
1: He doesn't pay for his meals. He's a freeloader. He loves cholesterol, fats, and grease. That's his favorite foods. And he gets bigger and bigger, and he grows more and more, and he grows and takes up more and more room within our arteries. The killer, he strikes without any warning, and in 1 out of 3 cases, the first sign that he's there is also the last sign.
0: Cool, this is serious.
1: Sudden death, atherosclerosis, hardening of the arteries, and somehow the killer is directly associated with what we put into our systems, food.
0: So what we put on our tables, the killer comes to dinner.
1: Yeah, we feed him, and he takes up residence inside of our arteries, and then without any warning, he's not very grateful. He just strikes. And the first sign for most people, sudden death.
0: Mm.
1: Let me show you what that killer really looks like. Let's take a look.
2: I first woke up, so to speak, when I was working on the anesthesia service, learning how to put people to sleep. And I was seeing my patients for the next day's surgery for coronary artery bypass surgery in order to bypass clogged arteries in their heart. Because it was late at night, I drew the man's blood test. And when I took the blood to the laboratory and had it processed, I couldn't believe my eyes. Now, normally, this liquid layer floating on top of the blood clot is quite transparent. It's a yellow, but quite clear. You can see right through it. The blood in this patient's tube, however, was anything but clear. The serum floating on his clot was thick and greasy white. It looked like glue. In fact, it stuck to the sides of the blood tube when I shook the tube. I went back to the patient. I said, Mr. Phillips, did you eat before you came to the hospital tonight? He said, yes. I said, what did you have? He said, I had a cheeseburger and a milkshake. And when he said that, I realized that what I was looking at in his tube was all the fat in the beef burger, all the butter fat in the cheese, and the butter fat in the ice cream and in the milkshake. And all this fat had oozed out into his blood and actually turned his blood fatty. Well, 30, 40, 50 years of keeping your blood very fatty creates changes in the blood vessels that are very dangerous.
3: Over the years, arteries can become clogged with fatty material. Then a blood clot can form, blocking the blood flow completely. If the artery leads to the heart, the lack of oxygen

0: sudden can cause heart muscle to die. That's a heart attack. If the clogged artery leads to the brain, the patient has a stroke. The next morning, we took Mr. Phillips to the operating room, and I put him to sleep, and the surgeon opened up his chest. And from these arteries, he began pulling out yellow, greasy deposits of fatty material called atherosclerosis.
1: It is really amazing, isn't it? If you're an Australian, if you're an American at 20 years of age, you have 20% narrowing already of these coronary arteries.
2: So young.
1: By the time you're 50, you probably have 50, 60% narrowing already, and you have no symptoms. The killer is enjoying his presence within your arteries. You're feeding him every day. By the time you're 70 years of age, you might have 70, 80, 90% narrowing, and you still don't have any clue what's going on. Mm-hmm. The first sign, if you're lucky, is angina pectoris. That's sort of a chest pain. It's like an elephant is sitting on your chest. It comes and then you relax and it goes. That means the artery is not blocked, but it's narrowed. But when it's blocked, when you have a blood clot, you know, that's when no blood is reaching the heart anymore, and the heart begins to, the muscle begins to die. Now it's really heart disease, right? And you know, the interesting part is that this disease, atherosclerosis, is not just affecting the coronary arteries, but the arteries in the brain, to the ear, to the eyes, the carotids here. It's affecting the kidney arteries. It affects the penile arteries responsible for impotence to a large extent. It has to do with the femoral arteries to the leg, and then you have claudication or you have gangrene. So this is really a very systemic disease process. It's really one disease called atherosclerosis, even though we give it different names based on the location,
3: right? It affects the whole body.
1: Yeah. And so therefore, if we take care of coronary artery disease, we actually take care of the whole circulatory system, right? So that's a very important concept to get across, I think.
3: So this is a very insidious disease. It works by stealth. With that being the case, how can I know if I've got it?
1: No, you're worried, right?
3: Yes. How can I tell?
1: You know, we didn't have a clue. And so the government became very interested and said, why is this? What is the nature of this disease? Mm. And they began to launch a major study called the Framingham Study. It's a town of about 50,000 people. They enrolled in 1949 some 5,200 people who apparently had no obvious disease processes, and they said, we want to follow these people. Every 2 years they had examinations, and they watched these people year after year after year, and they recorded the diseases, they recorded the hospitalizations, they recorded the deaths. This was all done before computers. So this is a monumental study. The study is still even today going on. It's now a three-generation study. It's the gold standard. It's the ultimate study that helped us to understand what heart disease was. You asked the question, how can I tell? You really can't tell, because it's asymptomatic. It has no symptoms until it's almost too late, isn't it?
3: So who is at risk from this hardening of the arteries, this cardiovascular disease? I mean, it affects 100,000 Australians with heart attacks, with strokes each year. It kills over 50,000 Australians. It costs our economy $8 billion. Mm. Who's at risk? Who does it affect?
1: Yeah, you know, it's very interesting. This disease is not really a respecter of persons, their gender, or their color, or their origin. It strikes anywhere. But in general, it has to do

0: with our understanding of the disease and what we're willing to do for it. Now, coming back to Framingham,
1: a little town outside of Boston.
0: That's right. So they started that program, and within 6 to 10 years, they began to recognize that the people that had high cholesterol levels, when compared to those who had low cholesterol levels in the study, they had 3, 4, 5 times more often a heart attack. It says, maybe cholesterol is one of these factors that place you at risk. Then they found out that those who were smokers had much more heart disease than those who didn't. Now, in those days, we always thought smoking caused lung cancer. But this is the first time now, it's related to heart disease as well. And then they looked at blood pressure problems, they looked at diabetes, and they looked at overweight, and they looked at inactive lifestyles, and they began to realize that these were the risk factors, the factors, the drivers of this disease. I've put these risk factors into an art for educational purposes. Just take a look here. The more risk factors, the greater the risk. It's not 1 + 1 + 1 + 1 or 2 + 2 + 2. No, it's 3 × 3. So it's a multiplication here. So the more risk factors, the higher the risk. So these risk factors then drive this disease process. But there is something aside from these mathematical predictions, the estimates that we can make for whole populations based on these risk factors. And that is that when you look at the next risk arch, as you see here, you notice I have given them a special color. That is the cholesterol, the high blood pressure, the triglycerides, and then you see the diabetes and the obesity. These 1, 2, 3, 4, 5 risk factors are very unique because they have something in common.
1: And what are they?
0: What do you think they have in common? They have something in common, and that is these risk factors, the cholesterol, high blood pressure, triglycerides, diabetes and obesity, they relate to largely what we put between our lips.
1: What we eat.
0: The diet-related risk factors. So just think, the majority of risk factors that drive this disease called atherosclerosis and all the other diseases that come with it, they are largely determined by what we put between our lips. Our diet becomes very, very important.
1: How do we go about getting our cholesterol down?
0: Well, you know, medication is sort of the second line of defense, the way we look at it. If we cannot get the cholesterol to come down with dietary means, then we always are very happy to take a look at medications. That's what we think is the second best option, because when you use diet, you have no side effects and you can reduce your food bill and so on and so forth. So, but how do you do it dietarily? There are three things.
1: Well, that's what we all want to know.
0: Three simple
1: things. What are these three simple things?
0: Okay. Number one, don't eat cholesterol. Where do you find the cholesterol? Only in animal products. Liver is the highest, then egg yolk, then comes shrimp, and then beef, pork, and chicken is the same amount of cholesterol.
1: So what are you saying? Are you saying that chicken has the same amount of cholesterol as red meat?
0: You seem to be surprised.
1: Yes.
0: You know, everybody's surprised. When I say that, people say, no, that cannot be possible. Because they remember that chicken probably has some advantages, and it does.
1: We usually recommend white meat.
0: That's right. And it is lower in fat content, which is important. Although the way chickens are raised nowadays, a lot of things are changing. They're already prepared when they come to you. Whether it's white meat or red meat, and whether it's pork or not, you know, the amount of cholesterol is about the same. So you want to reduce cholesterol, which means you better cut back on all animal products, okay? And of course, it also includes eggs and liver and so on. But number two, really cut back on saturated fats and trans fats. Yeah, the trans fats are the fats that you find in cakes.

0: And pies. These are hydrogenated oils that don't turn rancid, and that's why they are liked by the industry. Okay, so that's trans fats, and that's what you usually find on the nutrition label listed, because even as little as 2 grams is really pushing the liver into overdrive to making cholesterol. So it's trans fats. Then you have the saturated fat. These are the fats that you find in animal products by and large, and maybe some in some coconut. And the third one is use more soluble fiber, because it kind of ushers the cholesterol out. And that's what you find in beans and in oats, this kind of oat bran. This is what helps you there. On the average, in cholesterol levels of people who attended the Pritikin Longevity Center, and this is within less than 4 weeks, you can drop your cholesterol levels by 25%. The higher the cholesterol initially, the bigger the drop. We find the same thing in our CHIP program, the Complete Health Improvement Program. Those people who come to us with the highest cholesterol levels, they have drops of 25, 30, 35% within 4 weeks. So the dietary approach works very, very well. And what the Pritikin people found in this center was that people that came to them because of heart disease, they also found that their diabetes improved. They could be off medication many times. They found that their blood pressure levels came down. They found that they were eating more food than ever before, and yet they lost weight because the food they were eating were foods that were basically low-fat foods. And as you know, fat is the most concentrated source of energy in the diet. So when you cut back on oils, fats, and grease, you immediately lower your calorie intake, and so weight loss is being facilitated, and with that, blood pressure's come down, diabetes comes down, heart disease, all these kind of things begin to happen. In the meantime, a young cardiologist at Harvard began to think of what could be done to build on the encouraging outcomes in the Pritikin Longevity Center program, right? And so what he did, he took 48 heart disease patients, and he placed half of them on the Common American Heart Association diet. It's not quite as strict and rigid as the one that he put the other half on. And these were not people that he placed on a diet that had only less than 10% of the calories in fat. Now, just to explain that, an Australian diet, an American diet is about 35% fat. Now, this is less than 10%, so it's a very strict diet. Also, he didn't allow them any cholesterol to speak of. So that means it was basically a plant-based diet, lots of fiber. And then he followed them up for 1 year, and he noticed that on his program, 25% drop in cholesterol. But moreover, he found out that the American Heart Association diet only lowered the cholesterol by 5%. And when he looked at, with very sophisticated technology, space age technology, when he looked at the coronary arteries, he began to realize that 82% of the plaques, those pimples on the inside of the artery wall, that 82% had begun to melt down. The disease reversal was taking place. A melting down was beginning. While on the control group, the American Heart Association, he found that 53% of the plaques had progressed. To reverse the disease, we got to go further. You have to go further towards a diet that is very lean and is basically free of cholesterol. And, you know, the results speak for themselves.
1: So this is now a major breakthrough. It demonstrated not just in monkeys, but also in humans.
0: Oh, it was shaking of everything, you know, because we thought that bypass surgery was the answer, placing stents was the answer, and now something as simple as a dietary change can produce

0: these changes. It was big news. And then, of course, shortly thereafter, the reports came out from the Cleveland Clinic, a famous heart center in America. And there, Dr. Esselstyn demonstrated that he was able to take patients that were the walking dead, as he called them. They already had bypass and everything else, and nothing could be done for them anymore. And he placed them on a very simple diet, similar to what Ornish had done, basically a vegetarian diet, food that's grown, high in fiber, you know, lots of vegetables, fruits, whole grains, and legumes. And he brought their cholesterol levels down to less than 4.0, and over the next 5 years, the results were there. He followed them up for another 7 years. Now it's 12 years of results. Great, great success. And now he wrote a book chronicling 20 years of these patients, of whom many had been given 5-6 months to live. And all of them but four are alive and doing well. And when you make some of these simple lifestyle changes, as we do in the CHIP program, here's what can happen to people. And here's now something that I want to show you that we picked up the other day from Mark McNeil, a graduate of our CHIP, the Complete Health Improvement Program. Take a look. He's following a very simple diet. Let's take a look.
1: I thought life was just great. I felt well, and then bang, I got told you've got 6 arteries that are blocked and 99% blocked. And so that was a bit of a surprise. I had to have 5 bypasses after that. After getting over the operation and what had to happen there, I went back onto my normal diet, which I thought was great. I had a good diet, I thought. Went back and had blood tests, and I was surprised. My cholesterol was raised, blood pressure was up, and at that point I was introduced to the CHIP program. I went onto it immediately, straight away. I thought, I have to do this. Within 2 months of going on the CHIP program, all halved. My cholesterol was halved. Blood pressure was down. In fact, I had to lower my blood pressure pills because I was getting dizzy. So hey, that was great. And then that's allowed me now to get back into the things I love. 2 weeks ago, I got back on the bike. And one thing I really noticed, when I used to bike before, I was always out of breath. I went out 2 weeks ago, I hit the hills, I didn't even get a sweat. I was doing some marvellous riding, you know, getting back on the bike, biking with my friends, living life to the full. And I just, to me, that my life is just beginning again.
0: You know, when I see that, that's payday for me. I mean, it makes me feel so good that we can do something about a disease that is so devastating.
2: So a simple, natural diet is really a blessing.
0: The evidence is piling up strong and strong every day. We are what we eat. And the former Surgeon General, Dr. Koop, said it very, very well. He said, no prescription is more valuable their knowledge when it comes to health and disease. People, you are what you eat. Make better choices, because you can prevent this disease and you probably can also reverse this disease.
2: Dr. Hans, this is information we need. Thank you for joining us, and we wish you a safe and happy stay here in Australia.
0: Thank you so much. It's good to be here.
3: What if you could add 10 good healthy years to your life? Would you be interested? A long healthy life is no accident. Genetics play a role, but it also depends on good health habits. Experts tell us that if you adopt some simple lifestyle principles, you may live up to a decade longer. If you would like insights into how to live a healthier life.

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0: If you've enjoyed today's journey, be sure to join us again next week when we will share another of life's journeys together and experience another new and thought-provoking perspective on the peace, insight, understanding and hope that only the Bible can give us. 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
3: Today's verse calls us to trust God each day. 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Don't envy those who do wrong. Trust in the Lord and do good. 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
1: Welcome to Hope on Fire, relevant talk radio for young adults. Whether you're 25 or 45, there's bound to be a discussion that you care about. Our mission is to share practical ways to find God in your everyday life. And now today's host, Chris Lang.
2: So many of us journey through life, questioning the religious traditions passed on to us by our parents and grandparents. Others just cruise through life without giving it much thought or concern. But what difference does it make, you might ask? I try to treat others fairly, and I'm a pretty good person. God loves everyone, and there are many different religions out there, so there must be a lot of ways to heaven as well. But is this what the Bible teaches? What is truth, and why does it matter what we believe? Hello, I'm Chris Lang, and today's topic is Truth Journey. My guest today is Patty Weef. She is a financial counselor. She enjoys singing and lives here in the Orlando, Florida area. Welcome to our program today, Patty.
3: Thank you, Chris.
2: Now, let's just jump right into our conversation today, Patty. You have been a follower of Jesus your whole life, haven't you?
3: Yes.
2: And you tell us a little bit about how you first came to know Jesus in your earliest years you can remember.
3: When I was a little girl growing up, I would stay at my grandmother's house, my grandma Virginia Claire Mossman, my mom's mom. And every night when she would tuck me in bed, she would pray the, "Now I lay me down to sleep, I pray the Lord my soul to keep prayer with me."
2: Well, so you learned at a very young age about prayer.
3: Yes.
2: And you actually through college you started to learn about supernatural phenomenon. Tell us a little bit about those kinds of things in your faith journey.
3: Yes, it was brought to my attention that allegedly the Blessed Virgin Mary was appearing to some youths in Bosnia, Yugoslavia, about five youths, and she was giving messages to them and calling God's people back home to him to have faith, to pray, to fast, and do penance, and to renounce sin and come home to Jesus.
2: So a lot of church traditions, basically calling, you know, for those who are watching today and listening on radio or watching on television, what kind of fasting and penance did that lead you into in your young adult life?
3: Well, allegedly, these messages that Mary was giving, she was recommending every Friday to fast on bread and water, and if you could, on Wednesday as well. So I began fasting on bagels and water. And I found with prayer that it helped me to get closer to God and to have a better focus on him.
2: Were you praying to other saints and Mary, or were you, what was the focus of your prayer life?
3: I prayed to God the Father, God the Son, God the Holy Spirit, but also I had devotion to Mary.
2: And you had some saints.
3: And the saints as well, devotion to them, not worship.
2: Mm-hmm. So you believed that that you were taught at that stage of your life that penance and fasting, did that actually help earn your salvation at that stage? I mean, is that what you were taught to believe, that those things actually were part of salvation?
3: That is an excellent question. It was always my understanding that the main focus was Jesus' death on the cross, that he died once and for all for our sins. However, there are other things that I was taught to do as traditions in the Catholic Church that would give you grace and on your way to salvation.
2: Basically would make you more attractive to showing God that you were serious about religion, about your

0: summer of 1995, I went to on a pilgrimage trip with my mom to the shrines of France, and I visited Lourdes and Lyon in Paris, and
1: so all of those things were profound experiences for you.
0: Yes, it was beautiful to visit the lives of the saints where they lived, and Mary allegedly appeared in Lourdes to Saint Bernadette, and I got to experience that. That was very beautiful. Mm. But more importantly, was I was invited by a good friend of mine to go with her to the Holy Land in November of 1995, where I got to visit all the holy sites of Jesus.
1: Well, you know, that there's a lot of traditions in the Catholic Church that go way back to the early centuries after Christ. And one of the traditions that grew out of the sort of the Catholic version of Christianity was confession. Explain what was that like when you, how old were you when you first went to a confession, and what was that like? And you know, for those who didn't grow up Catholic, again, this is a totally different kind of perspective on forgiveness.
0: Traditionally, I believe it's age 9 when you're in the third grade. That's what I recall. And I was taught to give a good confession to God through the priest. I would confess my sins. He would pray over me, give me some penance, and say a few Hail Marys or Our Fathers, and then he would give me absolution, which is believed that it's God's grace coming, overshadowing you, removing your sin, and giving you grace and pardon and mercy and peace.
1: But you're actually talking to a human being.
0: Yes, I am. That's right.
1: And I mean, are you, I mean,
0: going to God through a priest, through a human being.
1: So there's a person in between you and God.
0: That's right.
1: And Catholics don't, Catholics actually don't pray to God for forgiveness. They go to their priest generally.
0: You can. We are taught that we can go to God, like say if there's an emergency situation and you have something, a burden on your soul, you want to confess, you don't have to wait to go to confession. But I found that to be a real burden at times and real inconvenience, where I had a burden on my soul that I wanted to confess my sins, and I would have to wait maybe a whole week.
1: Yeah, to get on the priest's schedule to get over.
0: And that was horrible. Mm. It was horrible.
1: Well, now you were so convicted about your faith journey to following what you knew about truth at that time. You said that you went to a monastery.
0: Yes, I did.
1: And when you were still a young adult.
0: Yes.
1: Tell our listeners what that was like. You went for several years, didn't you?
0: Yes, for just a little over almost 3 years. About a little over 2.5 years.
1: This is sort of a medieval tradition. What was the name of your monastery? And again, for those who didn't grow up in the Catholic faith, different levels of orders, right? There's what did you say? 3 levels of.
0: Yes,
1: orders?
0: Well, there's the first orders of the fathers, and the second order of the nuns, the cloister, and third order of the lay people.
1: So which order did you?
0: I started off as the third order. I almost became full-fledged third order lay Carmelite. However, I was accepted entrance into the Carmelite monastery in Flemington, New Jersey. And I lived on a farm with them, and I entered in February of 1996.
1: So you were in a monastery. What was your day to day like? I mean, describe what a day in the monastery was like.
0: It's very regimented. It's kind of like the military. You get up and you have communal prayer, and then you have mass. You have prayer of thanksgiving. There's the Liturgy of Hours, which is the universal prayer of the religious. And so about 7 times a day, you go into the choir where the Lord is present in the Holy Eucharist, and you do prayer, communal prayer that way. You have 2 hours of devotional prayer to our Lord individually, communal meals twice a day, recreation, and manual labor.
1: Wow. So you're actually nonstop. You're on the clock.
0: Yes.
1: And there's a lot of devotion. There's a lot of solitude, it sounds
0: yes.
1: like. A lot of work.
0: And silence.
1: A lot of silence.
0: Mm-hmm.
1: Probably renouncing the world because
0: yes.
1: you're in this sort of controlled environment.
0: Very much so, yes.
1: Sharing this with our listeners, because I think what we're learning in our modern age is that there's not a lot of virtue in the secular mind and a Christian, even among Christians, who are so busy, who have no time to slow down and listen to God. This the virtue of silence, I think, is so missed in our modern age, don't you think?
0: I agree. to hear that still small voice that Elijah did in Mount Carmel. I think it was Mount Carmel, or was it, which mountain was
1: well,
0: that?
1: Well, he was running for his life.

0: after Mount Carmel, and God called him up and showed him a display of supernatural power. Mm-hmm. And then God wasn't in the earthquake and the wind and the fire. He was in the still small voice.
1: That's
0: and,
1: right.
0: And that's where we capture God, when we're willing to be quiet and intentionally ask him to speak to our hearts as we learn what truth is. So you were there in that monastery, and the 3 years went by, and you, for some reason, decided that wasn't your lifelong calling.
1: Yes. It was a huge sacrifice. I was not allowed to go out except for medical visits, and I would have monthly meetings with my family once a month behind a grill. We weren't allowed to touch one another, and it was a huge sacrifice, which I knew full well going in. However, it really pulled on my heartstrings, and it was a huge sacrifice. And through the deep prayer connection I had with the Lord, I just knew it was no longer God's will for me. And so I was able to come back out and be with my family and to have contact with the outside world.
0: So you went about 10 years in working in the world and continuing in what you understood in your faith journey. But then recently, you got a flyer in the mail.
1: I did.
0: And started some changes in your life recently, didn't it?
1: Totally, yes.
0: So you get this flyer in the mail about some kind of a prophecy seminar.
1: A Daniel Revelation prophecy seminar.
0: And it kind of sat on your counter for a while.
1: My kitchen counter, I looked at it every day. Yes, it sat there,
0: God has a way of not letting things, because he knows your heart.
1: Right.
0: He knows you want to follow him.
1: Yes.
0: As truth shines on your path.
1: Amen.
0: And so eventually you got around to calling somebody, and you ended up at some meetings last year.
1: I did. I attended the Mark Finley Discoveries 08 meetings mm-hmm. for the whole month of November.
0: And so
1: last year.
0: You were confronted with some completely new concepts, weren't you?
1: I was expecting to learn about revelation, which the Catholic Church doesn't really go into so much, and it really was a burden on my heart the previous summer. And I was expecting to be confirmed in my faith as a Catholic. However, I was learning Bible truths that were new to me. They're not new in the Word, but they were new to me.
0: Right. Well, so you were convicted about these truths,
1: yes.
0: but you weren't ready yet to go under the water in baptism. What happened to you? What was it that was tugging at you in the short time we have before the break mm-hmm. that kept you from going forward at that point?
1: I was actually scheduled last November 29th to be baptized. However, I called a parish and I asked, if I get baptized, is that okay? I would like to do that in another church. They said, you do that, you're renouncing your faith as a Catholic. I said, I'm not ready for that just yet. I'm going to study some more here.
0: So you kind of felt like your whole life was about to change.
1: Yes.
0: And that's just for those who are watching or listening today, who are kind of feel like you're at a crossroads. We want you to continue to listen. We hope you'll stay with us until we come back from this break. You are listening to Hope on Fire, relevant talk radio for young adults. Stay with us.
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0: recite scripture together. It's called I Recite. We describe it as a spiritual potluck.
1: I will bless the Lord at all times. 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
0: Peace I leave with you. 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
4: Welcome back. I'm Chris Lang, your host on Hope on Fire, relevant talk radio for young adults. I'm here in the studio today with Patty Weef, who's sharing with us her journey, her truth journey. That's what we're talking about today. Well, Patty, I just really appreciate you coming and talking with us here on the set today.
5: Thank you.
4: You know, I just want to share this scripture before we get into some of the unique truths that you were confronted with recently at the Revelation seminar. This is in the book of Daniel, chapter 10, and it's in verse 12. The angel Gabriel comes, flies from a battle with the devil. Symbolically, Gabriel's referring to the prince of Persia that he's been fighting with. And Gabriel comes to Daniel and he says, "Oh, Daniel, man greatly loved, understand the words that I speak to you and stand upright." And then he says, Daniel's trembling, obviously. There's this shining lightning face looking at him. He says, "Fear not, Daniel, for from the first day that you set your heart to understand and humbled yourself before your God, your words have been heard. And I have come because of your words." You know, you can put your name in here, Patty. I can put my name in here. Fear not, Patty, for from the first day that you set your heart to understand and humbled yourself before your God,
5: amen,
4: your words have been heard.
5: Amen.
4: And the angels and the Holy Spirit, I have come because of your words. We're promised those same promises that, you know, "Oh, Daniel, man greatly loved. Oh, Patty, woman greatly loved." This is the truth in the Bible. The Lord hears you when you're humble and call out for a better understanding of his truth.
5: Amen.
4: So you're confronted with these unique new truths that kind of rocked your world.
5: Certainly.
4: What was the first thing that you learned about at the meetings that really changed your whole worldview?
5: Within the first 2 weeks of the Mark Finley Discoveries 08 series, I was convicted by the Holy Spirit's power of the truth of the Bible Sabbath, and I started attending Sabbath worship, and I have not turned back to Sunday worship since.
4: So this is worshiping on Saturday,
5: yes,
4: as we call it here. But you know what's interesting? In almost every other language, you know, from Spanish to virtually every language still uses the word Sabbath.
5: Sabado.
4: In Spanish, it's sábado. So I guess we're the only ones who are using the pagan ritual of Saturn Day, you know, worshiping the planet. Mm. But interesting, you know, the Bible Sabbath, for you to see, you know, the Lord created the world in 7 days. No wonder the devil is trying to change the worldview away from a literal 7-day cycle of creation. Because if it wasn't a literal day, a literal 24-hour period for 7 days, then the Sabbath really becomes symbolic. Mm. If you don't believe that it was really 7 days, mm-hmm, then the Sabbath suddenly becomes symbolic and not a 24-hour period that God rested on.
5: Right.
4: See? So the second part, you know, you mentioned that a lot of people mention the Lord's Day. John, in Revelation chapter 1, John says, "I was in the Spirit on the Lord's Day." Well, which day is the Lord's Day? Jesus himself says in Mark 2, verse 27, the Son of Man is Lord of the Sabbath,
5: right,
4: not of the first day of the week, which, by the way, is what the Bible refers to as Sunday, the first day of the week. It's never a holy day.
5: That's correct.
4: You mentioned a verse in Matthew 24,
5: yes,
4: that is prophetic, that Jesus himself spoke.
5: He said to his disciples,

0: pray that your flight not be in the winter, nor on the Sabbath. So if the Lord, Jesus is Lord, he's true God and true man, and if he knew we were worshiping the Lord on the wrong day, he would have set this record straight right then and there.
1: What was the second thing that you were confronted with that was just life-changing for you at those meetings?
0: Beside the Sabbath would be the state of the dead.
1: That was a big one, wasn't it?
0: Yes.
1: I mean, you grew up believing that when people die, they either go to heaven or hell.
0: Or purgatory.
1: Or purgatory.
0: Temporarily, yes.
1: But you learned that the Bible actually teaches a different concept about death. What did you learn?
0: I learned that all throughout the Bible, death is equated as a sleep. And the Lord Jesus even said death was asleep.
1: In fact, you're referencing his comment in John chapter 11 when the disciples, when Jesus said that Lazarus has fallen asleep, they said, well, if he's fallen asleep, he'll get better.
0: That's right.
1: And Jesus had to be very plain then, didn't he?
0: He did. And when Martha approached the Lord, she said, Lord, if you had been here, my brother would not Lazarus would not have died. And she said, Lord Jesus, I know that I will see my brother again. And when did she say she would see her brother again? She said, I know I will see my brother again in the resurrection on the last day.
1: Right. So the Jews never, as a group, never believed in the immortality of the soul.
0: That's right.
1: That was actually something that came into the Christian church 100 or 200 years after Christ went back to heaven. It was kind of a merging together of pagan ideas and practices into the Christian church.
0: I have to say this. I have here a little text. God alone has immortality. And that's from 1 Timothy chapter 6, verse 15 and 16. God alone is immortal. We are mortal.
1: Well, and the Apostle Paul in 2 Timothy chapter 4 says, I have fought the good fight. Henceforth, there is laid up for me, because he knows he's about ready to be martyred for his faith in Rome. Mm-hmm. Henceforth, there is laid up for me a crown of righteousness, which the Lord, the righteous judge, will give me on that day.
0: Yes.
1: But not for me only, Paul says, but for all those who love his appearing. That's you and me.
0: Amen.
1: And anyone here who's chosen Christ
0: Hallelujah.
1: As their Savior. So that's what we're talking about, is that on that day, everyone's going to receive the gift. The saved will receive the gift on that day. Salvation by grace alone, through faith in Christ. That was the third significant truth that you learned.
0: Yes.
1: Tell us a little bit about the idea of indulgences and penance and earning God's favor. Mm-hmm. Well, what was that like for you to learn that what the Bible teaches about salvation?
0: Well, Mark Finley was preaching, and I read on the screen Ephesians chapter 2, verse 8 and 9, about how we are saved by grace through faith, not by works. It is a gift of God, and so that no man may boast. Now, in the Catholic Church, you know, you go to confession and the priest gives you penance to say, or something that I found even as a Catholic seemed kind of odd was a special day like Divine Mercy Sunday, for example, where if you go to Mass, you say a rosary or go to confession, you do all these things, these works, that you get a plenary indulgence whereby all your sins are basically forgiven. If you were to die that day, you go right to heaven. I thought, well, how do they really know that? Mm. So these are things, these are acts, these are works that you do to gain access to heaven. No, the word says clearly, we are saved by grace through faith. Grace meaning Jesus, through Jesus shed blood on the cross. That's our grace. Through faith, it's our choice to choose the Lord in faith that he is our Redeemer, our Savior, our Lord, our King of Kings and Lord of Lords.
1: And in the book of Hebrews, it actually says that he was sacrificed once and for all.
0: Amen.
1: Once and for all time.
0: That's right. Not multiple sacrifices. No longer Hebrews chapter 10, verse 11 through 18. And every priest stands ministering daily and offering repeatedly the same sacrifices, which can never take away sins. But this man, after he had offered one sacrifice for sins forever, sat down at the right hand of God from that time waiting till his enemies are made his footstool. For by one offering, he has perfected forever those who are being sanctified.
1: Yeah, so there you have the clear truth that this idea that you were crucifying Christ in the Mass. You know, I don't know that other Christians

0: Christians understand that the Catholic belief of the Mass is that they're actually crucifying the wine and the bread are actually, when they call it a sacrament, is that not a belief that's actually his blood and his body?
1: Through the what's called the transubstantiation, that when the priest sanctifies the gifts of bread and wine, that they actually turn into the actual body and blood of soul and divinity of Jesus Christ.
0: So that basically, again, is a tradition that is not taught in the Bible.
1: This is something I've been grappling with since the Mark Finley series. That was the one thing that tied me to the Catholic Church. And it's been a real hard, long journey for me. But there's a man named Chris Quevedo who sat down with me and showed me, I want to know, did the early Christians believe they would be the ones to know if that really was the body and blood, soul and divinity of Jesus Christ in the Last Supper? And from what I've learned is that it's actually kind of has pagan origins.
0: Mm-hmm.
1: The pagans believed that they were taking in the blood and the flesh through bread, wine, and other foods.
0: Well, the last thing that you learned was the manner of Jesus' second coming.
1: Yes.
0: What did you know about, and we only have a minute left.
1: Okay.
0: The Bible teaches us that it's going to be a very physical appearing,
1: yes.
0: That the Lord himself will descend from heaven with a shout. With the voice of the archangel.
1: With the blast of a trumpet.
0: Yeah, so this secret rapture concept that's being so popular taught out there.
1: It's false.
0: This was a brand new concept for you, wasn't it?
1: It was. And as a Catholic, I knew thy kingdom come, but I didn't know what that meant. But now I know what it means, that the dead will be raised incorruptible, and they will rise to the Lord first, and then we who remain will be changed and meet the Lord and them in the air to be forever with the Lord.
0: That's a powerful truth. You know, someone might be listening today and ask, what does it matter what I believe? God won't hold people accountable for what they don't know. The Bible teaches us very plainly, but he will hold us accountable when we've had opportunities to learn what is truth. And so I really appreciate you coming and sharing today, Patty,
1: for
0: sharing your heart and the journey that you've been on to a fuller sense of God's truth and his word.
1: Amen. Thank you.
0: You know, the truth journey is a lifelong journey. God is patient with us as we sincerely do our best to learn as we have opportunity. And as we embrace truth that shines on our path, he sends us more and more. In fact, this journey is described in the book of Proverbs, chapter 4, verse 18. But the path of the righteous is like the light of dawn, which shines brighter and brighter until full day. If you haven't studied the Bible before, please visit our website at hopeonfire.org to view this broadcast, and there you'll find a link to one of my favorite Bible study plans. Thank you all for watching today, and God bless you.
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I'm Cindy Tang with Moving Moments. 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It's from John 8:36. It reminds us that our identity is not found in what others think about us. It's found in Christ. In Exodus 3:14, God revealed himself to Moses as "I am," the eternal, self-existent God. Then in John 8:58, Jesus declared, "Before Abraham was born, I am." 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I'm Cindy Tang with Moving Moments. Now it's your time to make a move.

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3: Today's verse calls us to trust God each day. 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
1: The process of caring for aging parents can be a time that draws families closer together. 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
1: 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And it also sets a pattern. 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
2: For more information, visit drdobsonminute.org.

0: world is facing a global mental health crisis. Over 200 million people across this planet suffer from internet and social media addiction. More than half of all students have said social media made them feel less confident about themselves. Teens who spend 5 hours or more a day on their devices are 70% more likely to have a risk factor for suicide. Over 90% of parents think social media is having a negative impact on their children's mental health. In fact, the Surgeon General suggests adding a warning label that states, social media can be toxic to the mental health of young people. 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
1: Fitting in. 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
1: Upside down, inside out. That's what faith in Jesus looks like. It looks like loving our enemies, dying to ourselves, humbling ourselves, giving generously without expectation, forgiving those who hurt us. Romans 12 says, "Do not be conformed to the pattern of this world, but be transformed by the renewing of your mind." A relationship with Jesus changes us. And as we focus our hearts and our minds on the things of God, we are transformed. My friend, we're not called to fit in. Instead, we're called to be set apart, to love God and to do His good and perfect will. Our faith is an upside-down, inside-out faith.
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2: 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Trust in the Lord and do good. Then you will live safely in the land and prosper. 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
1: Welcome to Your Bible and You, a radio journey through God's Word. I'm Dwight Lainhoff. I'd like to thank you for joining me today. If you're a place where you can have your Bibles ready, well, let's begin our study with prayer. Our dear Lord, we ask your blessing upon us as we open up our hearts, our minds. Send your Holy Spirit

to give us understanding and insight. In Jesus' name, amen. When we last met, we were in 2 Kings chapter 5. And Naaman, you know, had come and asked for healing from the prophet Elisha. And he wanted to reward Elisha, but Elisha wouldn't take anything for what the Lord had done. So, but then his servant, that is Elisha's servant, Gehazi, decided to cash in. That's the bottom line. And even though Elisha had refused Naaman's money to show that God's favor can't be bought, our money, like Naaman's, is useless when we face death. No matter how much wealth we accumulate, it will evaporate when we stand before God, our Creator. You know, it's our faith in Jesus, isn't it, that saves us, not our bank accounts. Well, Elisha found out. And in verse 18 of 2 Kings chapter 5, he says, "May the Lord forgive your servant." Now, the servant is speaking there. "For this one thing, when my master enters the temple of Rimmon to bow down, and he is leaning on my arm, and I bow there also, when I bow down to the temple of Rimmon, may the Lord forgive your servant for this." "Go in peace," Elisha said. Well, after Naaman had traveled some distance, Gehazi, the servant of Elisha, the man of God, said to himself, "My master was too easy on Naaman, this Aramean, by not accepting from him what he brought. And as surely as the Lord lives, I will run after him and get something from him." And here's where we go. Now, how could Naaman, by the way, be forgiven for bowing to a pagan idol? Well, Naaman wasn't asking permission to worship the god, but doing his civil duty and helping the king get down and up as he bowed. And I know I talked about this before, but you think about it. As known as Hadad, Rimmon, the god of Damascus, was believed to be a god of rain and thunder, and Naaman, unlike most of his contemporaries, showed a great awareness of God's power, didn't he? So instead of adding God to his nation's collector of gods, he acknowledged that there was only one true God, and he didn't intend to worship other gods. Well, I think we finished all this last time. And you remember at the end of the chapter, Naaman's leprosy came upon him, and it was with him his whole life. Now we're in chapter 6. The company of the prophets said to Elisha, "Look, the place where we meet with you is too small for us. Let's go to the Jordan, where each of us can get a pole and build a place there for us to live." He said, "Go." And then one of them said, "Well, won't you please come with your servants?" "Well, I will," Elisha replied, and so he went with them. And they went to the Jordan and began to cut down trees. And as one of them was cutting down a tree, the iron axe head fell into the water. "Oh, my Lord," he cried out, "it was borrowed." The man of God asked, "Where did it fall?" And when he showed him the place, Elisha cut a stick, threw it there, and made the iron float. "Lift it out," he said, and the man reached out his hand and he took it. Well, it's quite an incident, this floating axe head. And by the way, it was a real tragedy in this Iron Age or whatever it was there to lose something like an axe head. But God was always present. So placed in the Bible, you see, between the healing of Naaman, the Aramean general, and the deliverance of Israel's army, which we're going to come to, this miracle also shows Elisha's personal contact with the theological students in the companies of the prophets. And although he had the respect of kings, Elisha never forgot to care for the faithful. So think about that. Well, anyway, now we get to

signal that he was on his guard in such places. And this enraged the king of Aram. He summoned his officers and demanded of them, "Will you not tell me which of us is on the side of the king of Israel?" He thought there was, you know, kind of a spy or a traitor. "None of us, my lord the king," said one of the officers, "but Elisha the prophet, who is in Israel, tells the king of Israel the very words you speak in your bedroom." "Go and find where he is," the king ordered, verse 13, "so I can send men and capture him." And the report came back, "He's in Dothan." Well, then he sent horses and chariots and a strong force there, and they went by night and surrounded the city. And when the servant of the man of God got up and went out early the next morning, an army with horses and chariots had surrounded the city. "Oh, my lord, what shall we do?" the servant asked. "Don't be afraid," the prophet answered. "Those who are with us are more than those who are with them." And Elisha prayed, "O Lord, open his eyes so he may see." And then the Lord opened the servant's eyes, and he looked and saw the hills full of horses and chariots of fire all around Elisha. And as the enemy came down toward him, Elisha prayed to the Lord, "Strike these people with blindness." And so he struck them with blindness, as Elisha had asked. And Elisha told them, "This is not the road, this is not the city. Follow me, I'll lead you to the man you're looking for." And he led them to Samaria. All right. Now, Elisha's servants was no longer afraid when he saw God's mighty heavenly army, right? Faith really reveals that God is doing more for his people than we can ever realize through sight alone. Have you had that experience? Where you've been praying to God about something, and the Lord seemed to have already arranged all the situations so that your prayer was answered, and the arrangement had happened long before you had begun to pray. And so, when you face difficulties, anxieties, things that seem insurmountable and that there are no choices, and each of those choices aren't very good, remember that spiritual resources are there even if you can't see them. So, look through eyes of faith. Let God show you his resources. And if you don't see God working in your life, the problem may be your spiritual eyesight, not God's power. I hope you take that to heart. Well, after the enemy entered the city, being misdirected by Elisha, Elisha said, "Lord, open the eyes of these men so they can see." And then the Lord opened their eyes, and they looked, and there they were inside Samaria. And when the king of Israel saw them, he asked Elisha, "Shall I kill them, my father? Shall I kill them?" Look at verse 22. "Do not kill them," he said. "Would you kill men you have captured with your own sword or bow? Set food and water before them so that they may eat and drink and then go back to their master." So he prepared a great feast for them. And after they finished eating and drinking, he sent them away and they returned to their master. And so the bands from Aram stopped raiding Israel's territory. Wow, what a great story, right? And what a brilliant God-directed way of dealing with enemies. Now, when Elisha told the king not to kill the Arameans, the king was not to take credit, you see, for what God alone had done. And in setting food and water before them, he was, well, as it says in Proverbs 25:21, heaping burning coals on their heads. Now we're on verse 24 of 2 Kings 6. Sometime later, Ben-Hadad, king of Aram, mobilized his entire army and marched up and laid siege to Samaria. And there was a great famine in the city, and the siege lasted so long that a donkey's head, that was to eat, you know, sold for 80 shekels of silver and a quarter of a cab of seeded pods for 5 shekels. You see, the kind of historical thing here going is this. How long the Arameans stayed away from Israel isn't known, but a number of years probably passed before the invasion that is recorded here that I just read. The Arameans must have gotten their, have forgotten the time their army was, supernaturally blinded and sent home. Now, this Ben-Hadad was probably Ben-Hadad II. His father ruled Aram in the days of Baasha, which we read about in 1 Kings. Elisha constantly frustrated Ben-Hadad II in his attempts to take control of Israel. Now, when a city like Samaria faced famine, it wasn't

a small thing. Although the farmers could grow enough food to feed the people for a specific season, they didn't have enough to maintain them in prolonged times of emergency. And, you know, the supplies were cut off. The famine, in fact, was so severe that mothers resorted to eating their children, it says in the scripture. And in Deuteronomy 28, it was had been predicted that this would happen when the people of God rejected, the people of Israel rejected God's leadership. Well, the king of Israel was passing by the wall, and a woman cried out to him, "Help me, my lord the king." And the king replied, "If the Lord doesn't help you, where can I help? From the threshing floor? From the wine press?" And then he asked her, "What's the matter?" The woman answered, "This woman said to me, 'Give up your son so we may eat him today, and tomorrow we'll eat my son.' And so we cooked my son and ate him. And the next day I said to her, 'Give me your son so we may eat him.' But she'd hidden him away." And when the king heard the woman's words, he tore his robes. And as he went along the wall, the people looked. And there underneath he had sackcloth on his body. And he said in verse 31, "May God deal with me, be it ever so severely, if the head of Elisha, son of Shaphat, remains on his shoulders today." Yet he's blaming the messenger of God. Now, Elisha was sitting in his house, and the elders were sitting with him, and the king sent a messenger ahead. But before he arrived, Elisha said to the elders, "Don't you see how this murderer is sending someone to cut off my head? Look, when the messenger comes in, shut the door and hold it shut against him. Is not the sound of his master's footsteps behind him?" And while he was still talking to them, the messenger came down to him. And the king said, "This disaster is from the Lord. Why should I wait for the Lord any longer?" Now, why did the king blame Elisha for this famine and trouble? Well, here's some of the possible reasons. Let's go through them. It's true. There's some commentators that say that Elisha must have told the king to trust God for deliverance, and the king did this and even wore sackcloth. But at this point, the situation seemed hopeless. So apparently the king thought Elisha had given him bad advice. Not even God could help him. Or, as a second idea, for years there was conflict between the kings of Israel and the prophets of God. The prophets often predicted doom because the king was so evil. So the king saw them as the troublemakers. And so Israel's king was striking out in frustration as Elisha. There's a third possibility, though. The king may have remembered when Elijah helped bring an end to a famine. You remember that? And knowing Elisha was a man of God, perhaps the king thought he could do any miracle he wanted. And he was angry when Elisha had not come to Israel's rescue, as it's seen from the king's viewpoint. Well, we're in chapter 7, where an Elisha says, "Hear the word of the Lord. This is what the Lord says. About this time tomorrow, a seah of flour will sell for a shekel, two seahs of barley for a shekel at the gate of Samaria." And the officer on whose arm the king was leaning said to the man of God, "Look, even if the Lord should open the floodgates of the heavens, could this happen?" "You'll see it with your own eyes," answered Elisha, "but you won't eat any of it." Wow. Now, when Elisha prophesied God's deliverance, the king's officer, in effect, said, "It can't happen. It's not going to happen." The officer's faith and hope were gone. But God's words came true. And we're going to see this in just a moment. Friends, sometimes we become so preoccupied with our problems. Has this ever happened to you? When we should be looking for opportunities instead of focusing on the negatives, develop an attitude of expectancy. To say that God cannot rescue someone or that a situation is impossible, that demonstrates a lack of faith. Well, let's look at verse 3. "Now there were four men with leprosy at the entrance of the city gate, and they said to each other, 'Why should we stay here until we die? If we say, we'll go into the city, the famine is there, and we'll die. And if we stay here, we'll also die. So let's go over to the camp of the Arameans and surrender. If they spare us, we live. If they kill us, well, then we die.'" Verse 5. "And so at dusk,

They got up. They went to the camp of the Arameans. And when they reached the edge of the camp, not a man was there. For the Lord had caused the Arameans to hear the sound of chariots and horses and a great army. And so they said to one another, "Look, the king of Israel has hired the Hittites and Egyptian kings to attack us." And so they got up and they fled in the dusk and abandoned their tents and their horses and donkeys. And they left the camp as it was and ran for their lives. Now, according to the law, lepers were not allowed in the city, but they were to depend on the charity outside the gate. Because of the famine and the presence of the Aramean army, their situation was even worse. It was more desperate. Look at verse 8. The men who had leprosy reached the edge of the camp, entered one of the tents, and they ate and drank and carried away silver and gold and clothes, and went off and hid them. And they returned and entered another tent and took some things from it and hid them also. And then they said to each other, "We're not doing right. This is a day of good news, and we are keeping it to ourselves. If we wait until daylight, punishment will overtake us. Let's go at once and report this to the royal palace." And so they went and called out to the city gatekeeper and told them, "We went into the Aramean camp, and not a man was there, not a sound of anyone, only tethered horses and donkeys, and the tents left just as they were." And the gatekeeper shouted the news, and it was reported within the palace. Now look, these lepers discovered the deserted camp. They realized their lives had been spared, and at first they just kept the good news to themselves, forgetting the citizens who were starving. But the good news about Jesus Christ needs to be shared too. For no news is more important. We mustn't forget those who are dying without it. And our good news, like the lepers, will not wait until daylight. I'll talk more about that at some other time. But it's something to remember. And this business of charity and sharing is an important message for a Christian. Anyways, in verse 12, the king got up in the night and said to his officers, "I will tell you what the Arameans have done to us. They know we're starving, so they've left the camp to hide in the countryside, thinking they'll surely come out, and then we will take them alive and get into the city." And one of the officers answered, "Have some men take 5 of the horses that are left in the city." In other words, they haven't been eaten. "Their plight will be like that of all the Israelites left here." Yes. "They will only be like all the Israelites who are doomed. So let's send them to find out what happened." And so they selected 2 chariots with horses, and the king sent them after the Aramean army. He commanded the drivers, "Now go and find out what has happened." They followed them as far as the Jordan and found the whole road strewn with clothing and equipment the Arameans had thrown away in their headlong flight. And so the messengers returned and reported to the king. And then the people went out and plundered the camp of the Arameans. So a seah of flour sold for a shekel, and 2 seahs of barley sold for a shekel, as the Lord had said. And now the king had put the officer on whose arm he leaned in charge of the gate. And the people trampled him in the gateway, and he died, just as the man of God had foretold when the king came down to his house. It happened as the man of God had said to the king, "About this time tomorrow, a seah of flour will sell for a shekel, and 2 seahs of barley for a shekel at the gate of Samaria." The officer had said to the man of God, "Look, even if the Lord should open the floodgates of heavens, could this really happen?" And the man of God had replied, "You will see it with your own eyes, but you will not eat any of it." And that is exactly what happened to him. For the people trampled him in the gateway, and he died. It's God, not the worthless idols, who provide our daily food. And I know sometimes, friends, our faith may be weak or small, but we need to avoid becoming skeptical of God's abilities and God's provision. When our resources are low and our doubts are the strongest, remember God can open the floodgates of heaven. All right, well, let's go into chapter 8 of 2 Kings. Now Elisha had said to the woman,

whose son he had restored to life, "Go away with your family and stay for a while whenever you can, because the Lord has decreed a famine in the land that will last 7 years." And the woman proceeded to do as the man of God said, and she and her family went and stayed in the land of the Philistines for 7 years. At the end of the 7 years, she came back from the land of the Philistines and went to the king to beg for her house and land. Now the king was talking to Gehazi, the servant of the man of God, and had said, "Tell me about all the great things Elisha has done." Just as Gehazi was telling the king how Elisha had restored the dead to life, the woman whose son Elisha had brought back to life came to beg the king for her house and land. And Gehazi said, "This is the woman, my lord the king, and this is her son whom Elisha restored to life." And the king asked the woman about it, and she told him. And then he assigned an official to her case and said to him, "Give back everything that belonged to her, including all the income from her land from the day she left the country until now." Now, okay, you caught the what seems to be the problem here, right? The story really must have happened before all the events with Naaman. And, you know, men remember when the servant was struck with leprosy. This shows Elisha's long-term concern, though, for this widow, and contrasts his miraculous public ministry with the private ministry just to this family. Elisha's life exemplifies that type of concern that we should have for others. Well, all right, moving right along. We have a little more time here in verse 7. Elisha went to Damascus, and Ben-Hadad, king of Aram, was ill. And when the king was told, "The man of God has come all the way up here," he said to Hazael, "Take a gift with you and go to meet the man of God. Consult the Lord through him. Ask him, will I recover from this illness?" And Hazael went to meet Elisha, taking with him a gift of 40 camel loads of all the finest wares of Damascus. And he went in and stood before him and said, "Your son Ben-Hadad, king of Aram, has sent me to ask, will I recover from this illness?" And Elisha answered, "Go and say to him, you will certainly recover, but the Lord has revealed to me that he will in fact die." And he stared at him with a fixed gaze until Hazael felt ashamed. And then the man of God, that is Elisha, began to weep. "Why is my Lord weeping?" Hazael asked. "Because I know the harm you will do to the Israelites," he answered. "You will set fire to their fortified places. You will kill their young men with a sword, dash their little children to the ground, and rip open their pregnant women." And Hazael said, "How could your servant, a mere dog, accomplish such a feat?" "And the Lord has shown me that you will become king of Aram," answered Elisha. And then Hazael left Elisha and returned to his master. And when Ben-Hadad asked, "What did the king say to you?" Hazael replied, "He told me that you would certainly recover." But the next day, he took a thick cloth, soaked it in water, and spread it over the king's face so that he died. And then Hazael succeeded him as king. Elisha's words about Hazael's treatment of Israel were partially revealed in a couple chapters from now. Apparently Hazael had known he would be the king because Elijah had anointed him in 1 Kings 19:15. But he was impatient. And so instead of waiting for God's timing, he took matters into his own hand. He killed the king Ben-Hadad. And because he was an evil man, God used Hazael as an instrument of judgment against the disobedient Israelites. Well, I think we'll stop here and continue on with chapter 8 and all that was happening next time. But I'd like to thank you for being with me today as we opened up God's Word. I'm Dwight Lanehoff, reminding you that we don't live by bread alone, but by every word that proceeds from the mouth of God. This program comes to you from studios in the Meadowglade Church, Battleground, Washington.

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2: This is, by the way, 75%. Well, that's what this day marks. We're now 75% through the year of 2021. Some of us are saying, where has the year gone? Others might be saying, just another day and a long string of days that go slowly without a lot of hope and joy. I pray for those whose days are filled with sadness and hopelessness. Still, for them, talking to our God, reading His Word, praying for others, can help pass some of the lonely hours. Perhaps even as busy as you might be, you could take a few minutes occasionally to spend with someone for whom time passes slowly. It could just be among the most important things you do. This is By the Way.

0: 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Just grab her hand, grab his hand, look heavenward and say, God, help.
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3: With SRN News, I'm Ron Taylor. The 9/11 Victims Compensation Fund reports on enormous number of people that passed away from toxins at Ground Zero, and thousands of others remain sick from the disaster.
4: The 25-year mark has now passed, but the pain and suffering continues as so many first responders, news reporters and cameramen, and Manhattan residents have respiratory illnesses and cancer relating to 9/11 toxins that they inhaled and were exposed to. The numbers are staggering. The 9/11 Victims Compensation Fund says close to 9,000 people have died and close to 60,000 have been diagnosed with cancer. Laura Winters reporting.
3: President Trump's childhood home has been sold for almost $2 million.
5: Trump's family hasn't owned the Tudor-style Queens estate in decades. His father, developer Fred Trump, built it in 1940, and Donald Trump lived there until he was 4 years old when the family moved to another home in the Jamaica Estate section of the borough. In 2025, after sitting vacant for years, Tommy Lynn bought the five-bedroom, three-bath home for $835,000, spending another $500,000 on renovations before this most recent sale, according to online real estate websites and news reports. Julie Walker, New York.
3: Houthi rebels backed by Iran have made a swift advance along Yemen's Red Sea coast, causing thousands to flee. Some residents of Aden, under Yemen's internationally recognized government, are opening their homes to the displaced. The United Nations warns the escalating fighting could lead to a humanitarian catastrophe and return to civil war. The rebels' advance also threatens a key global shipping route as they now perch at the Bab el-Mandeb Strait. Meanwhile, Iraq says the attack that closed the Saudi oil pipeline originated from its territory. You'll find more online at srnnews.com. This is SRN News.
1: Thank you for listening to Life Talk Radio. 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
3: A religious freedom battle is underway in Europe.
6: A growing number of people on the continent who were baptized in the Catholic Church as children are now declaring themselves non-religious and are demanding that the Church erase their baptismal records. The claim is that the records violate the European Union's data protection law, and the Court of Justice of the European Union is considering the case. Catholic officials say the EU has no authority over internal Church documents. Michael Harrington reporting.
3: Former NBA star Enes Kanter-Freedom has filed a lawsuit against the WNBA's Chicago Sky over his removal from a game and subsequent ban from future games. The team barred Freedom from their arena after he was ejected from a game against the Indiana Fever last month. He was kicked out after being confronted by Sky guard Natasha Cloud over a T-shirt he was wearing. which was critical of transgenderism. The shirt read, "Women, noun, adult human female." The WNBA has been the subject of recent debates in this matter. This is SRN News. Anthropic says users in Yemen were trying to use AI to make more sophisticated missiles.
7: Anthropic says it has blocked the accounts of Claude users in a Houthi-controlled area of northern Yemen who tried to use AI code to develop advanced missile guidance systems. The account users apparently tried to test a guided rocket and returned to the chatbot to find out why it had failed. The Houthis have already used Iranian-made missiles and unmanned submarines. The report suggests the rebels are trying to develop more sophisticated weapons as they fight to seize territory, damage Saudi oil facilities, and attack shipping. I'm Jennifer King.
3: A Michigan teenager who stopped a deadly mall shooting has been sentenced not for the shooting, but for carrying the gun that helped him intervene. 19-year-old Martinez Long received 2 years probation after using a pistol to stop a gunman who had already killed one person. The judge recognized his self-defense and said his violated the under 21 concealed carry law, however. More details at srnnews.com.
8: Here's some great advice for you today from Psalm chapter 37, verses 4 and 5. It says, "Do what the Lord wants, and he will give you your heart's desire. Let the Lord lead you, and trust him to help." Isn't that great? Psalm 37, verses 4 and 5.

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1: Proverbs 12:11 says, "Those who work their land will have abundant food, but those who chase fantasies have no sense." 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

0: On July 4, 1776, the Declaration of Independence was signed by 56 delegates from 13 colonies. They declared that all men are created equal and endowed by their Creator with life, liberty, and the pursuit of happiness. 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He desires that you choose to respect the freedom of others, that you choose love over selfishness, and that you choose to live with Him for eternity. 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
2: How do you do? Have you ever found yourself in a place where you feel trapped with no way out? A suffocating feeling, oftentimes leading to hopelessness. And how does one escape from such a situation? This was the dilemma for the woman in our story. After years of being spiritually and psychologically fettered, she would come to know the truth, a truth that would set her free, because her heart, her mind, her very life

0: The story I'm about to share with you may cost me. I may lose my family. But something compels me to tell you. If you feel trapped, what you're about to hear will set you free. If you're ready, I pray you are.
1: Benny, you know the way of the brethren is the way of peace and order.
2: Yes, Father.
1: Then why are you upsetting the order of things?
2: I just want
1: to... Do not interrupt me. Your constant questions are disturbing our community, our whole way of life. The ministers called a meeting this afternoon to talk to me.
2: Oh, no.
1: They warned me that you must be brought into proper order, or else, Fanny, beware, my daughter. You are in grave danger. You could lose everything.
3: 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A beacon that's been piercing the darkness since 1877. That's Pacific Garden Mission. Since the very beginning, we have shared the good news with every homeless and hurting person who walks through our doors. In 1950, the good news expanded to radio. This was the birth of Unshackled, the program you're listening to right now. And today, we proclaim the good news around the world in 15 languages. So now, for broadcast around the earth, here is episode number 3948 in the series Unshackled, the program that makes you face yourself and think. When you grow up in a tightly controlled, restrictive family or community, what you see around you becomes your normal. But something inside one young woman told her this was not normal at all. She dared to challenge the status quo, but one day it cost everything she had. This is the true story of Fanny Byler, right now on Unshackled.
4: When I grew up, I never questioned anything, and I have enjoyed a life of peace.
2: Mother, something inside me tells me something is wrong. Very wrong.
4: Fanny, look at me. You know the truth. Jesus is God's son. So you have hope. Hope that you are on your way to heaven.
2: But how do I know that? How do I know that inside me, without any doubt?
4: I do not know.
1: Fanny?
2: Father, I did not know you were there. You were listening to us?
1: I am sorry. It is not my nature to eavesdrop. But, Fanny, I am worried about you. Deeply worried. I have stretched the rules thin to allow you to babysit for the outsiders. The ministers have advised me to stop your work with the Joneses.
2: Father, please!
1: They believe the Joneses may be poisoning your mind.
2: They are good people. They love Jesus. They love me.
1: I know how important this job is to you. I told the ministers I will allow you to continue.
2: Father, thank you.
1: Oh, Fanny, please be alert and aware. If you continue your way of thinking, you will be cut off from everything you know, including us.
2: I know.
1: I need to check on the horses.
4: Fanny, I have something for you. This.
2: A Bible? But this is not... This Bible is in English. Why would you hold on to something that is forbidden?
4: Tell no one, Fanny. I have found peace when I read the Bible. Every morning, before anyone is awake.
2: Every... Mother, we are only permitted to read on Sundays.
4: You are not the only one who questions.
5: We'll be back by 9 o'clock. There's leftovers in the fridge.
2: Thank you, Mrs. Jones.
5: Fanny, we're running a little late, but I want to let you know something.
2: Yes, ma'am?

0: appreciate all you've done as a babysitter all these years. The kids love you.
1: Thank you.
0: But more than what you do for us is who you are. And you are a young lady with a beautiful heart.
1: That is, I do not know what to say. Thank you.
0: Fanny, do you know Jesus?
1: Jesus is the Son of God.
0: That's true. But do you know him?
1: Mrs. Jones, I am part of the Brethren. We know all about the Bible.
0: That's a good start. But do you know Jesus as your Savior, as your Lord, as your friend?
1: I have never had anyone ask me that before. But I can assure you, I do not sin. I do not drive a car. I do not listen to the radio. None of the worldly things, with all respect.
0: Fanny, you know from your Bible that Jesus died for all our sins, yours and mine. We don't earn our way to heaven by being good. When we repent from our sins, when we call on Jesus as Lord, we receive his gift of eternal life in heaven.
1: I have never heard of Jesus as a gift.
0: Here, see this pencil? I'm offering it to you. Just take it.
1: Go ahead. Very well.
0: Jesus is holding out his gift of life and freedom to you. All you have to do is reach out and receive the gift. It's that simple, but in a way, costly, because you surrender your life to him in the process, and he will live within you forever.
1: Thank you.
0: Here. No, you can keep it as a reminder.
2: Here is the dress I made for you.
1: Oh, thank you, Mother. It looks beautiful.
2: Hold it up in the mirror. What do you think? Fanny?
1: Mother, what do you see when you look in my eyes?
2: I see the beautiful soul of my daughter. What do you see?
1: I see emptiness.
2: You are simply tired after a long day. Get some sleep.
1: Yes, ma'am.
2: Good night, Fanny.
1: How can this be? How can Jesus live inside of me? I do not understand. But this I do understand. If Jesus does come into my heart, the Brethren will call me a heretic, and I will be shunned from my family. And this could very well be for the rest of my life. When I am with the Joneses family, I feel so free, so loved. I am loved here, yes, but I feel like I am in a cage. And there is no way to escape. The Bible Mother gave me. Jesus saith unto him, I am the way, the truth, and the life. No man cometh unto the Father but by me. Oh, huh. Here is a bookmark. I wonder if Mother intended something for me. Then said Jesus to those Jews which believed on him, If ye continue in my word, then are ye my disciples indeed. I want to be a disciple of Jesus. And ye shall know the truth, and the truth shall make you free. Oh, I want to be free.
3: Fanny, you are talking in your sleep again. Rest, my daughter.
1: Yes, Father. I want to be free. I want Jesus, even more than my family. But how? Oh, yes, right here in my purse. Yes, the pencil.
0: Jesus is holding out his gift of life and freedom to you. All you have to do is reach out and receive the gift. It's that simple, but in a way, costly, because you surrender your life to him in the process. And he will live within you forever.
1: That is what I want, more than anything else. Jesus, I repent of all my sins. I want you to be my Lord. Morning. Good morning, Jesus. Oh, I am curious. My eyes are different. They are shining now. They are full of life.
4: Now I knew more than ever, I belonged to Jesus. 4 times a year, it is required by the Brethren to publicly confess that

0: You agree to their teaching. The next morning, in the middle of church, I did the unthinkable. I sinned.
1: Fanny Byler, do you remain under this ordinance? Will you obey the church order and remain under it for life?
0: Yes. I lied. I no longer wanted to be under the ordinance, no longer under the church order. I was suffocating. I was dying. I had to get out. I felt awful about lying. But I also knew full well if I dared to say no to the church rules, my family would suffer.
2: Fanny, the time of your baptism is drawing near. Are you prepared? Fanny?
3: Father, I do not want to be baptized.
2: What? This is unheard of. My own daughter refuses to be baptized? Have you gone insane? What will you do next? Will you take down your hair and throw off your apron?
3: I am sane, Father.
2: Fanny, your baptism is one of the most important decisions you can make. It is the sign that you belong. You belong to our family, to our community, to the brethren. And you are going to...
3: Father, there is another baptism.
2: The Jones family. They are corrupting you.
3: It is not the Jones. It is the Bible. In the Bible, baptism is a sign of repentance of sin and resurrection. But the purpose is not to join a church. The purpose is to proclaim Jesus as your Lord.
2: Blasphemy! My own daughter has become a heretic! Oh, yeah.
3: God, I love my father and mother, but I love you even more. And now I realize I can no longer be part of the brethren. I have to escape as quickly as I can. But how? I am in the freest country on earth, and yet I am trapped with no way out.
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5: Imagination, or is there something different about you?
3: Mrs. Jones, I have something to tell you.
5: Yes?
3: I repented of my sins, and I asked Jesus to be my Lord and Savior.
5: Fanny! Oh, Fanny! I am so happy for you! This is the most important decision of your life. I am so proud of you.
3: May I confess something?
5: Of course.
3: I am very scared.
5: Why?
3: Once the brethren find out, I will be labeled a heretic. I will be cut off from my family. I love my father and mother. I don't want that to happen. Some way I need to escape.
5: Oh, Fanny, I have something I want to give to you. This.
3: A cell phone? But this is a sin for me to use this.
5: Fanny, some things you have been told are sins are actually not sins. Your Bible will show you the truth. Here, I'll show you how to call. Where's your purse?
3: Here.
5: Find a place to hide it. If you ever need me, I'll be there for you.
3: What psalm was that? Ah, yes. Psalm 31. In thee, O Lord, do I put my trust. Let me never be ashamed. Deliver me in thy righteousness. Bow down thine ear to me. Deliver me speedily. Be thou my strong rock,
0: For an house of

0: defense to save me, for thou art my rock and my fortress. Therefore, for thy name's sake, lead me and guide me. Pull me out of the net that they have laid privily for me, for thou art my strength. Into thine hand I commit my spirit. Thou hast redeemed me, O Lord God of truth. These words are so true to...
1: Danny, I need to talk to you.
0: Yes, Father, you can come in.
2: Fanny, I just returned from a special meeting with the ministers. They are alarmed that you did not participate in the baptism. There is prevalent gossip that you are straying from our way. Everyone knows. Everyone is watching. And for the first time tonight, the ministers have threatened the shunning.
0: Oh, no.
2: You must ask yourself, is following this path of rebellion worth permanent separation from those you love?
0: Father!
2: How could you do this to your family? Look at your mother. Look at the worry on her face. She has stopped eating. She is losing shocks of hair because of the stress you have caused her.
0: Mother!
2: My stomach is in knots, and I am getting looks of silent disapproval everywhere I go.
0: This is terrible.
2: The ministers now require we go through special counseling, all of us. Fanny, we love you. We do not want to be cut off from you.
0: I know.
2: We have enjoyed a peaceful life. And now your rebellion is destroying it.
0: I am sorry for all that you are going through.
2: I truly hope your sorrow leads you to cease. Because if it doesn't... What is this? It seems something is caught in your drawer. I hope this is not what I think it is. A Bible! A Bible in English! And you have been reading this on forbidden days, haven't you? Is this not true? Tell me.
0: It is true, Father. Father, as much as I love you and Mother, I love Jesus even more.
2: If this continues, there is a day coming when I will say goodbye. And that will be the last goodbye you ever hear from me.
0: In thee, O Lord, do I put my trust. Let me never be ashamed. Deliver me in thy righteousness. Bow down thine ear to me. Deliver me speedily.
3: Fanny, look at me. Do not look away. I am here to help you. The ministers have assigned me to counsel you, to help you find your way back to truth. Trust me.
0: With all respect, I must follow Jesus.
3: With all respect, you must stop talking like this. Fanny, there is much you do not know. This I can tell you for certain. If you continue with this kind of talk, the consequences will be more severe than you know.
4: Fanny, I have reliable report that the ministers have now begun the process of the shunning.
0: Oh, no.
4: They will cut you off from us. We will no longer see you again.
0: Oh, Mother.
4: Fanny. This is far worse than you realize. Did you ever wonder what happened to Brother Aaron?
0: He started talking about Jesus, just like me.
4: Yes.
0: And when he was not received, he decided to run away.
4: No, Fanny, he did not run away. They took him away to Philhaven.
0: The mental institution?
4: They put him on special medication to help his condition. Brother Aaron has not been heard from ever since.
0: If it comes to this, the police will help me.
4: Brother Aaron called the police because the police respect the brethren. They refused to interfere. Aaron is gone, Fanny. As sure as if he is dead. And you are next.
0: Oh, no. I overslept. I hope I will not be late. Where is my purse? Oh, my hair will have to do. Oh, my counselor. Mother, Father, what is going on?
2: Listen to the counselor, please.
3: Fanny, you need not worry about being late. You will no longer be working at the Joneses' home.
4: What?
3: Do not worry. I have already informed them.

0: I realize the torment you have been going through all this time. We are here to give you the help you need to get better, to find peace and order.
1: Thank you. If you do not mind, I need to excuse myself for a moment.
0: Of course.

0: For thy name's sake, lead me and guide me. Pull me out of the net that they have laid privily for me.
1: Fanny?
0: Please wait, Mother.
1: I will give you a moment.
0: Thank you. Mrs. Jones, please, Mrs. Jones, please answer. Oh, no. Just one more moment, Mother. Text. I am being taken away against my will.
1: Fanny, I'm coming in.
2: Fanny, I know this is hard for you. You need to come back downstairs. Come.
0: Into thine hand, I commit my spirit.
2: What did you say?
0: Mother.
2: Fanny, why are you taking your hairpins out?
0: I am letting my hair down.
2: Do you know what you are doing?
0: I know exactly what I am doing. And I am removing my apron.
2: No, Fanny, no! Oh, I must get your father.
3: Oh, why are you doing this? Fanny, it is time to come out now.
0: Father, Mother, why is everyone in my bedroom?
4: We are all here for you, Fanny. Come in, please. Brother James and Brother Matthew are here to support you and your family. Brother Luke is downstairs as well. We have all come to help you.
0: I do not want your help.
4: Then, for your own good, we will help you.
0: No!
5: The police are here.
6: I'm Officer Harold. This is Officer Banks. Mr. Byler, all of you, you're part of our community, and I have high respect for your boundaries and your religious beliefs.
7: Thank you.
6: We received a report that something might be wrong at your house. Out of an abundance of caution, we wanted to check in. Is your daughter okay?
7: Thank you for coming. We appreciate your diligence and your concern, but there is no cause for alarm. My daughter is fine.
4: All is fine, officer.
0: No, it is not fine. Excuse me, officer. Mrs. Jones?
6: And you are?
0: I'm Vicky Jones. I'm the employer of Fanny Byler. She watches my kids for me. She sent me this text.
6: I am being taken away against my will. And you're Fanny Byler, is that correct?
0: Yes, officer.
6: Did you send this text to Mrs. Jones?
0: Yes, I did.
6: You're an adult. You realize you have the freedom to walk out of your house at any time.
0: No, sir. It is not like that at all.
4: Officer, you need to know Fanny is mentally unstable.
0: What? Father, tell them the truth.
7: For her own good, she must remain under our care. I have the power of attorney over her.
0: Father!
8: Officer, Fanny is being held against her will. You must take her.
6: Mr. Byler, there is no power of attorney here. Your daughter is an adult.
7: She is our child.
6: She is an adult, and you can no longer keep her here against her will.
4: Stop. Officer, you need to know something very important.
6: Yes?
4: Fanny is suicidal. She needs to remain in our care. For her own good.
0: That is a lie. I am leaving. I am leaving all of you. I am leaving now.
6: Mr. Byler, Mrs. Byler, by law, I must take your daughter.
0: Thank you, officer. Thank you, Mrs. Jones.
7: Fanny, I have one word to speak with you. One final word. Goodbye.
0: Goodbye. Goodbye, Mother. Oh, Fanny.
5: Brother Byler.
7: Yes, Brother Luke.
5: Judgment Day is coming. Coming for you.
7: I do not understand.
5: Because you interfered with our plans to admit your daughter to...

0: Littlehaven.
1: Brother Luke, I did not interfere.
0: Do not interrupt me. After what you have done, after the shame you have brought on the brethren in our community, I will ask for a formal review of whether you are fit to live in our community anymore.
1: What?
0: We warned you to keep your daughter away from the outsiders. You refused. We warned you that your daughter was straying from the path. I'm beginning to wonder who is the true rebel here.
1: I am not a rebel.
0: Because of your actions and your pride, you will now have a black mark on your name that will never go away.
2: Dear God, thank you so much for rescuing me. Into thine hand I commit my spirit. Thou hast redeemed me, O Lord God of truth. Thank you. Thank you, God.
3: As I said at the beginning, the story I just shared with you cost me. But something compels me to tell you. You may be trapped in an abusive relationship. You may be trapped in sin. Before we know Jesus, we're all trapped in one way or another. If you feel trapped, what you just heard can set you free. If you're ready, I pray you are. Jesus said it himself. And ye shall know the truth, and the truth shall make you free. I have come to know the truth, the ultimate truth, and it's Jesus. He has set me free. And now, my sister, my brother, it's your turn. Your turn to be free.
4: Listening friend, just like Fanny, you can be free too. Freedom is a gift from Jesus himself. The Bible says in Romans chapter 10, verses 9 and 10, that if thou shalt confess with thy mouth the Lord Jesus, and shalt believe in thine heart that God hath raised him from the dead, thou shalt be saved. For with the heart man believeth unto righteousness, and with the mouth confession is made unto salvation. What's important for you to know, and maybe even hard to hear, is that you are a sinner. You have sinned against God, as we all have. So what do you do about that? Well, if you don't know the Lord, or you're not sure, seek him. Seek the Lord. Talk to him, just like I'm talking to you now. Tell him you need him, that you want his forgiveness, and that you believe in the Lord Jesus as your Savior. Will you believe? It is the most important decision you will ever make. It is the most important question you will ever answer. And not doing anything about this most important question is, in fact, an answer. If you want to talk with someone about making this crucial decision, we urge you to call 1-888-NEED-HIM, or you can visit chataboutjesus.com. 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Or give us a call at 312-492-9410. This is program number 3948, heard in the true story of Fanny Byler, where Jennifer Dimmitt, Mike Rogalski, Allison Bowler, Cheryl Lynn Galimo, and Mark Forrest. Original music, Don Badorf. 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Script, John Fornoff. 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So, until next time, unless our Lord returns before then, I'm Timothy Gregory reminding you that the doors to Pacific Garden Mission are open night and day. 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
0: 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With SRN News, I'm Ron Taylor. The U.S. is holding talks with the Iran-backed Houthi rebels.
2: Iraq says attacks on a key Saudi oil pipeline were launched from its territory. The Saudi Foreign Ministry blames the attacks on several drones that came from Iraq. An Iraqi commander was fired. President Trump says he thinks Iran is responsible.
3: They're on the balls of their feet right now, but I think they are. They've been in charge of that for a while.
2: The Houthis have said they are only targeting neighboring Saudi Arabia's shipping. I'm Ed Donahue.
4: Diesel prices are hitting record highs at a bad time for many U.S. farmers. People like this man in Forest City, Missouri.
5: We have to harvest. We have to run the machines. We have to use the diesel. So bottom line is it cuts into our bottom line. Things are already tight with input prices on the front end when we plant and everything is going way up. Chemical, fertilizer. But now you add the fuel in, it hurts during the harvest.
4: Jason Kurtz says $6 for diesel does not help when farmers like himself are already squeezed by rising costs. President Trump on a weekend trip for a golf tournament at the Dunbeg course he owns in Ireland. In Dublin, thousands turned out in protest. The president met with Irish Prime Minister Michael Martin in Dublin, expressing his support for unifying the Republic of Ireland with Northern Ireland. It's a sensitive topic due to historical tensions. Mr. Trump also met with Irish President Catherine Connolly. Newly declassified briefings show clear warnings to U.S. presidents before the 9/11 attacks. Those documents are mainly from the daily intelligence briefings for former Presidents Clinton and George W. Bush, where both were warned Osama bin Laden was plotting to attack the U.S. using hijacked passenger jets. The Trump administration releasing those documents on the 25th anniversary of the terror attacks on Friday. This is SRN News.
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1: A new poll measures evangelism within the church.
2: It comes from Lifeway Research, and it finds that the average Protestant pastor reports about 18 new commitments to Christ within his congregation over the past 12 months. Overall, however, new commitments have declined over the past decade. Lifeway also reports that most pastors and most church members are actively trying to spread the gospel, with many seeking friendships with unsaved people as a way to reach them. Michael Harrington reporting.
1: Anti-Semitism is on the rise in Spain. The country's Jewish umbrella organization reports that anti-Semitic incidents increased about 15% last year. The Federation of Jewish Communities of Spain says 221 incidents were reported last year in a country that's home to some 70,000 Jews. In fact, anti-Semitism is up all around the world, and in some of the worst attacks have taken place in Western Europe, a region that has spent decades trying to eradicate the problem. This is SRN News. Correspondent Ed Donahue says the Atlantic hurricane season has been quiet so far.
3: No hurricanes have formed yet in the Atlantic this year, and none are likely to form for at least another week. The reason? An enormous El Nino is crushing storms before they get going. Forecasters say 2026 is the longest a season has begun without a storm that has reached winds of 74 miles per hour to qualify as a hurricane. Meantime, in the Pacific, El Nino is revving up tropical cyclone activity. So far this year, storm activity in the eastern Pacific has nearly doubled. I'm Ed Donahue.
1: Americans' wallets are taking a hit as inflation rises faster than wages. Data released Friday by the U.S. Bureau of Labor Statistics shows consumer prices rose 3.4% in August from a year ago. Meanwhile, a separate BLS report says average hourly earnings rose just 3.1% at the same time. You'll find more details at srnnews.com.
4: Here's some great advice for you today from Psalm chapter 37, verses 4 and 5. It says, "Do what the Lord wants, and he will give you your heart's desire. Let the Lord lead you, and trust him to help." Isn't that great? Psalm 37, verses 4 and 5.

just wondering if you and I may have met before. Ever had somebody come up and ask you the question, don't I know you? Well, maybe we've been familiarized with each other, here or there, around the country, or perhaps even through this program, which is called Night Sounds. But in the event that we haven't met, I'm Bill Pearson. I'm mighty glad that we're together tonight. I don't know how this day began, as far as you're concerned, but I trust prayerfully that we can conclude it

Sandy Patty and I and some other musicians, some time ago, made a recording, speaking, singing, and playing about the fact that God does know us personally, and he did something very special just for you.

That's a comforting message tonight. Sandy Patty, the orchestra, trombone solo. It was for you. What was for me? Life? Love? Eternal joy? Sounds almost too unreal and separated from what you're into in everyday living, the drudgery of going to work and doing what you must do, interacting with people who may or may not be your favorite kinds of folk. The question we're dealing with tonight is, does God know you? My first reaction might be, had I not thought of this before, I'm not so sure I want him to know me. I don't know whether I'm that lovable, or whether it would do anyone any good to know me that intimately. Back in the Gospel of St. Luke, in the New Testament of the Bible, chapter 19, fascinating occurrence there. There was a little guy named Zacchaeus who was a tax collector. Jesus was passing by. You can imagine the throngs of people and curiosity seekers just waiting for him to do another one of his fantastic miracles. They weren't sure what

make of this Nazarene prophet, miracle worker? Zacchaeus was a very assertive type of person, evidently. In fact, he wasn't very tall, so he had to climb a tree to get a good look at the passing parade. And all of a sudden, Jesus stopped and looked up in the tree and saw this little guy, probably peeking through the branches and the leaves. And he said something to him, very personal. He said, "Zacchaeus, today, salvation has come to your house because you too are a child of Abraham, and the chosen one has come to seek out and save what was lost." The most unlikely person in the parade to be singled out, Zacchaeus. He extorted more money from people. They knew who he was. He was a hated tax collector. And as far as we can tell from the account, Zacchaeus and Jesus had never seen each other before. There's nothing to indicate that Zacchaeus was, before he climbed that tree, a follower of Jesus. All we know is that this short-statured rich man was despised by his neighbors, but he was determined to see Jesus. But one of the things I want to bring out here tonight is that Jesus already knew who Zacchaeus was. In fact, he walked right up to that tree and looked up. He may have even smiled. And he called this little tax collector by name. "Zacchaeus, come on, hurry up, get down out of there. I know you. I know all about you. I know you're a tax gatherer, and that the righteous Jews around here hold you in contempt, but I also know your loneliness, your deepest longings, and I want to come to your house. I'd like to eat at your table. I know who you are, and I want you to know who I am. So come on out of that tree. Let's get together now." In a fascinating article in a magazine called The Other Side, by Deborah Smith Douglas, she was settling on this account. She said, "The first thing Jesus did was to call Zacchaeus by name. And after calling him by name, he called him in a very real way to serve. Middle Eastern rules of hospitality were strict, and we can assume that Zacchaeus was as lavish in his hospitality to Jesus and his disciples as his wealthy household would permit. Bread, wine, roasted meat, olives, grapes, who knows what all. But Zacchaeus demonstrated a willingness to be lavish with far more than food and drink. Called to serve, he gave himself away. He was moved by the presence of Jesus and his power to make amends, to set right what he'd done wrong. And he was more generous than Jewish law required. He even exceeded what his most righteous neighbors would have demanded. And he began to discover the meaning of Christian service. So his generous efforts to clear the slate reflects a desire to return to his community. And Jesus knew that. In fact, he even called Zacchaeus a child of Abraham. And he declared, "Zacchaeus, you are one of the family and one of mine." I like that. So we can answer affirmative in our question of the evening. God does know you. He knows who you are. He knows everything about you. And he loves you anyway. Sometimes that's hard to believe, isn't it? It is for me. And he has a special plan for you, a special word for you and for me. A word of love. This love is all-consuming love. It sent him to a mission that none of us could ever conceive of.

how he loves you and me. This is Night Sounds. I'm Bill Pierce. Thank you for joining me tonight. Our program title is Does God Know You? And may I just take a pause here for a moment to thank you for tuning our way, for being there, for listening and hearing. Night Sounds reaches you by radio, night after night, during the week, essentially. As a courtesy of this radio station you're listening to right now, how privileged we are to work with the station. How grateful we are that they play Night Sounds. If you happen to be in a writing mood and are as grateful as I am, why don't you drop the radio station to which you're listening right now a short line of encouragement and gratitude that they bring your way good listening fare, most of them 24 hours a day. And if you care to correspond with us, our address is Night Sounds, Wheaton, Illinois, 60189. Tonight in our question of the moment, does God know you? Yes, he does. He knows your name and all about you. And that's good. One of the most beautiful accounts that I can recall in Scripture, reading from John chapter 20 in the Gospel. After Peter and Mary Magdala, the other disciple, had run to see the tomb, the empty tomb, Jesus had risen. And yet they couldn't believe it. And the disciples walked in disbelief back to their home, but Mary stayed. Beginning a reading at verse 10 of chapter 20 of John. Then the disciples went back to their homes, but Mary stood outside the tomb crying. As she wept, she bent over to look into the tomb and saw two angels in white seated where Jesus' body had been. One at the head, the other at the foot. They asked her, saying, "Woman, why are you crying?" "They've taken my Lord away," she said, "and I don't know where they've put him." At this, she saw Jesus standing there, but did not realize that it was Jesus. "Woman," he said,

Why are you crying? Who is it you're looking for? Thinking he was the gardener, she said, Sir, if you've carried him away, please tell me where you've put him, and I will get him. Jesus said to her, Mary. She turned toward him and cried out in Aramaic, Rabboni, which means teacher. Beautifully personal account of Jesus knowing Mary and said her name in such an intimate, special way, which reminds me that he knows your name too, in depth, and he can say your name. Imagine him looking at you and me right now and saying your name. Elizabeth, James, Randy, Bill, John, I love you.

the statement made in that song proves once again that in your case, as in Mary's case, no one says your name like Jesus. Mary Magdalene at the empty tomb, like each one of us, was called by name, not by Jesus of Nazareth, the carpenter's son, the charismatic rabbi who met his tragic death at the hands of Rome in the Sanhedrin. But Mary, like each one of us, was called by her risen Lord. This is important. She didn't recognize the voice right away. She thought he was the gardener. It took her a moment to understand, and for that voice to penetrate her sorrow. But be assured that he did know Mary, and she knew that he knew her. There she stood, crying, disconsolate, exhausted, bewildered. The angels, who were already in on this marvelous secret of the resurrection, asked her why she's weeping. She answers poignantly, "Because they've taken away my Lord, and I don't know where they put him." And when she turns away from these angels, who really weren't of much help, another voice asks her the same question. "Why are you weeping?" This time she gets a little more affirmative and assertive. Thinking he was the gardener, she said, "Sir, if you've taken him away, tell me where he is." And Jesus didn't explain anything. He merely said her name. Just her name. But that's enough. He knows her. He calls her name. That empowers her to know him. Not dead, but alive. Not the gardener, but her Savior. So Mary is the first of all the disciples, the first of all of us, to see and know her risen Lord. And she recognizes him because he first recognized her. So Mary is called from death to life, from desolation to hope, from sorrow to joy. David, the psalmist, said in Psalm 139, "Thou hast searched me and known me. Thou knowest when I sit down and when I rise up. Thou discernest my thoughts from afar. Thou searchest out my path and my life."

lying down and art acquainted with all my ways. So the Lord knows us from a long distance, and he knows us intimately. His is a love that knows every part of our being. And it's with this love that he says your name and mine. So the really wonderful thing about the stories of Zacchaeus and Mary is that they're not just accounts of how God loved in Christ a handful of Aramaic-speaking Jews in first century Palestine. They're stories about us, you and me, in this century. Stories of how God loves and calls us by name. We'll never really understand the depth of that love. Bev Shea sang of it, "Oh, how he loves you and me." But we can respond, can't we? We don't have to just sit there and mentally consent to it. We can pause and reflect and think about it. This is one of the reasons that I take time in my program. Some of you have written and said thank you for not hurrying through, for pausing at the end of sentences to give us time to think about it, to either dismiss it or accept it. But I trust that tonight you will accept his love and his knowledge of you, give your life to him.

Heavenly Father, we thank you for knowing us, each one of us, intimately. Our names, our habit patterns, our problems, our environment. And you love us. Thank you for this kind of unexplainable, unconditional love. We want to return this love. Our love is imperfect, Lord. We know this, but we just pray that you will accept what we give you of ourselves. Help us to walk with you in obedience, to be your disciples, to be your friends, to not only return your love in word, but in deed, in our attitudes, our behavior with our families and friends and co-workers. Thank you for being our pattern for living. We need a role model. We need a savior. We thank you for being just that.

I'm so glad that God is not austere and merciless, but that as we read in John, the Gospel, chapter 3, that beautiful verse in 16th, God loved the world so much that he gave and gave and gave, not only the world collectively, but each one of us individually. Thank you for this intimacy. We return it to you with gratitude. In the name of Jesus, amen. One of the principal reasons we're on the air with Night Sounds is to introduce to you a loving Savior, not a cruel taskmaster, a God of brutality who's just waiting to squash you when you do something wrong. Many people have this image of God, but it's not true. You are loved. Would you respond to this love, confess to him, ask his forgiveness, and walk tomorrow with a clean slate?

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1: This is Max McLean. 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Consider this promise of renewal. Listen to the Bible from Isaiah 40. Do you not know? Have you not heard? The Lord is the everlasting God, the creator of the ends of the earth. He will not grow tired or weary. In his understanding, no one can fathom. He gives strength to the weary and increases the power of the weak. For youths grow tired and weary, and young men stumble and fall. But those who hope in the Lord will renew their strength. They will soar on wings like eagles. They will run and not grow weary. They will walk and not be faint. From Isaiah 40, listen to the Bible. It's great for the soul.
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0: 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I just want to step in and state how grateful I am for this wonderful Christian radio station. 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
3: President Trump in Dublin meeting with Ireland's prime minister and wading into a complex and politically charged subject, a unified Ireland.
4: Well, I don't want to cause any problems, but I will tell you I'd love to see it unified.
3: He's referring to reunification of the Republic of Ireland with the United Kingdom's Northern Ireland.
4: It's going to happen eventually.
3: But later at a U.S. embassy event.
4: That's one of those questions where no matter what you say, no matter how well you say it, there's no good answer, right?
3: Meanwhile, protesters took to the streets to denounce Trump, weighing in on their country's politics. I'm Julie Walker.
2: Supporters of the president's economic agenda says America's manufacturing sector is showing signs of a powerful rebound.
5: They point to Census Bureau figures reporting sharply higher manufacturing profits in the second quarter, along with renewed hiring and stronger pay packages. Advocates credit the Trump administration's tax and business expensing provisions, which were made retroactive and permanent under the Big Beautiful Bill. While critics dispute the broader picture, proponents say the factory revival is real. Bob Agnew reporting.
2: Several large companies are reportedly planning health benefit cutbacks next year. Walt Disney, Bloomberg, Starbucks, Deloitte, and the city of Dallas are among those expected to trim healthcare spending next year. Consulting firm PwC says health plans are projecting the highest medical costs expected to rise 9% in 2027. A severe weather threat taking aim at parts of the southeast this weekend. Heavy rain expected along the Gulf Coast and central Florida through today, raising the risk of flash flooding. Meanwhile, low-lying cities across the region like Tampa and New Orleans could see up to 3 inches of rain by the end of today, this after storms slammed the southeast on Friday. 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
6: A small flower petal had fallen onto the doormat of my back step at my house. It was kind of white and round and delicate looking. It wasn't bothering anything really, but I thought it would just drag into the house, and so I reached over to pick it up. Well, it turned out to be something else. It wasn't a flower petal at all. It was bird poo. Maybe that bird was sitting in some nearby tree just watching to see what would happen. You know, the devil does that to us. The world is full of real and wonderful petals which God has made for our enjoyment. But the devil takes a lot of them and makes counterfeits. He makes them look good. They look real. But they are designed to bring us a lot of, well, poo.

0: materialism, substance abuses, immoral relationships, getting ahead through fraud and deception, fights over power and control. The devil is deceptive. What God offers is real. No counterfeits, no deceptions. This is Rod Bieber with Seed Time and Harvest.
1: Polls show that Americans have a negative view of Islam.
2: A new poll from the Pew Research Center finds 51% of the general public thinks that Islam is more likely than other religions to encourage violence by its followers. 76% of Republicans believe that, as do 29% of Democrats. The survey also reveals that 42% of Americans think that Muslims have had a negative impact on the country, versus 17% who say they've had a positive impact, and 40% of respondents who say it's been neither good nor bad. Michael Harrington reporting.
1: Germany has told the United Nations top court that a genocide case over weapons sales to Israel was improperly filed by Nicaragua and should be thrown out. The Central American country accuses Berlin of violating the Genocide Convention and international humanitarian law by facilitating acts of genocide in Gaza by providing support to Israel. This is SRN News. A prosecutor investigating foes of President Trump says he has resigned.
3: An ally of President Donald Trump says he has resigned from his post leading a Justice Department investigation into whether former law enforcement and intelligence officials conspired against the Republican president. Joe DeGeneva says it was an honor and a privilege to serve Trump and the Justice Department. The 81-year-old declined to comment on the circumstances of his departure just 5 months after he was brought back to the Justice Department in April and given the responsibility for an investigation aimed at trying to establish a conspiracy against Trump. I'm Lisa Dwyer.
1: Newly declassified briefings show clear warnings to U.S. presidents before the 9/11 attacks. Those documents are mainly from the daily intelligence briefings for former Presidents Clinton and George W. Bush. You'll find more details at srnnews.com. I'm Ron Taylor.
4: Here's some great advice for you today from Psalm chapter 37, verses 4 and 5. It says, "Do what the Lord wants, and he will give you your heart's desire. Let the Lord lead you, and trust him to help." Isn't that great? Psalm 37, verses 4 and 5.

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word was secretly brought to me. My ears caught a whisper of it, amid disquieting dreams in the night when deep sleep falls on men. Fear and trembling seized me and made all my bones shake. A spirit glided past my face, and the hair on my body stood on end. It stopped, but I could not tell what it was. A form stood before my eyes, and I heard a hushed voice. Can a mortal be more righteous than God? Can a man be more pure than his maker? If God places no trust in his servants, if he charges his angels with error, how much more those who live in houses of clay, whose foundations are in the dust, who are crushed more readily than a moth? Between dawn and dusk, they are broken to pieces. Unnoticed, they perish forever. Call if you will, but who will answer you? I sought the Lord and he answered me. He delivered me from all my fears. I lie down and

wake again because the Lord sustains me. I will not fear. There is no fear in love. When I am afraid, I will trust in you. In God. In God I trust. I will not be afraid. What can mortal man do to me? All day long they twist my words. They conspire, they lurk, they watch my steps, eager to take my life. In God I trust, I will not be afraid. What can man do to me? Before me was a man dressed in linen, a belt of finest gold around his waist. His body was like chrysolite, his face like lightning, his eyes like flaming torches, like blazing fire. His arms and legs like the gleam of burnished bronze, and his voice like the sound of a multitude. His face was like the sun, shining in all its brilliance. The men with me did not see, but such terror overwhelmed them that they fled and hid themselves. So I was left alone, gazing at this great vision. I fell at his feet as though dead. I had no strength left. My face turned deathly pale, and I was helpless. Then he placed his right hand on me and said, "Do not be afraid. I am the first and the last. I am the living one. I was dead, and behold, I am alive forever and ever. I hold the keys of death and hell." While he was saying this to me, I bowed with my face toward the ground and was speechless. I said to the one standing before me, "I am overcome with anguish. How can I talk with you, my Lord? My strength is gone and I can hardly breathe." Again, the one who looked like a man touched me and gave me strength. "Do not be afraid," he said. "Peace. Be strong now. Be strong." When he spoke to me, I was strengthened. This is what the Lord says. Cursed is the one who trusts in man, who depends on flesh for his strength, and whose heart turns away from the Lord. He will be like a bush in the wastelands. He will not see prosperity when it comes. He will dwell in the parched places of the desert, in a salt land where no one lives. But blessed is the man who trusts in the Lord, whose confidence is in him. He will be like a tree planted by the water, that sends out its roots by the stream. It does not fear when heat comes. Its leaves are always green. It has no worries in a year of drought, and never fails to bear fruit. Prepare to meet your God, he who forms the mountains, creates the winds, reveals his thoughts to man. God is with you. He is mighty to save. He will quiet you with his love.

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4: With SRN News, I'm Ron Taylor. The U.S. is holding talks with Iran and the Houthi rebels.
5: Iraq says attacks on a key Saudi oil pipeline were launched from its territory. The Saudi Foreign Ministry blames the attacks on several drones that came from Iraq. An Iraqi commander was fired. President Trump says he thinks Iran is responsible.
6: They're on the balls of their feet right now, but I think they are. Charge of that for a while.
5: The Houthis have said they are only targeting neighboring Saudi Arabia's shipping. I'm Ed Donahue.
4: Correspondent Julie Walker reports on President Trump's trip to Ireland.
7: President Trump in Dublin, meeting with Ireland's prime minister and wading into a complex and politically charged subject, a unified Ireland.
6: Well, I don't want to cause any problems, but I will tell you, I'd love to see it unified.
7: He's referring to reunification of the Republic of Ireland with the United Kingdom's Northern Ireland.
6: It's going to happen eventually.
7: But later at a U.S. embassy event.
6: That's one of those questions where no matter what you say, no matter how well you say it, there's no good answer, right?
7: Meanwhile, protesters took to the streets to denounce Trump, weighing in on their country's politics. I'm Julie Walker.
4: Leaders of the BRICS nations have expressed concern over rising tensions in the Mideast and condemned sanctions not authorized by the UN. The leaders met in New Delhi Saturday to strengthen their global position. In a statement indirectly criticizing the U.S. and Israeli strikes on Iran, they have voiced concern over attacks on civilian infrastructure and peaceful nuclear facilities. Leaders have also opposed unilateral sanctions. Diesel prices hitting another record, soaring past $6 a gallon on average as the war with Iran disrupts the world's flow of fuel. The national average of nearly $6.06 is up from $5.85 last week. This is SRN News.
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4: A warning about a new Disney show for kids.
8: The group 1 Million Moms says parents need to be aware of Coven Academy, a new program streaming on Disney Plus that follows the exploits of a group of young women learning to be witches. The OMM report says, quote, Coven Academy uses New Orleans as its backdrop, where teen witches and warlocks are caught up in what Disney describes as supernatural wars, forbidden love interests, and influential dangerous desires. Michael Harrington reporting.
4: Samaritan's

0: Hertz is rushing aid to flood-stricken Nepal. A 767 cargo plane from the Giant Christian Relief Agency has landed in Kathmandu, carrying over 40 tons of desperately needed supplies, including heavy-duty tarps, blankets, water filters, hygiene kits, and solar lights. Samaritan Purse has also reached out to trusted partners on the ground to get real-time assessment and target its response. Ministry President Franklin Graham says the devastation is unimaginable. This is SRN News. A Texas Democrat running for the U.S. Senate is facing questions about a major shift on transgender athletes in women's sports.
1: State Representative James Tallarico now says he opposes transgender participation when it threatens safety or fairness. But critics point to his earlier votes against bans on men competing in women's sports and gender transition procedures for minors. Republican opponents say the reversal shows voters are rejecting extreme gender ideology and that Democrats are moderating their message only to win elections. John Scott reporting.
0: A severe weather threat is taking aim at parts of the southeast this weekend, with heavy rain expected along the Gulf Coast and central Florida, raising the risk for flash flooding. Meanwhile, low-lying cities across the region like Tampa and New Orleans could see up to 3 inches of rain through today. This comes after storms slammed parts of the southeast on Friday. More details at srnnews.com.
2: Here's some great advice for you today from Psalm chapter 37, verses 4 and 5. It says, "Do what the Lord wants, and he will give you your heart's desire. Let the Lord lead you, and trust him to help." Isn't that great? Psalm 37, verses 4 and 5.

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1: It's Crazy Money Day. Hi, I'm Chuck Bentley with the Crown Money Minute. A homeless man named Ted was featured in a 2005 documentary. 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
3: When a 9-year-old Muslim girl's mom died, a man in white came to her in a dream saying, I will always be with you. 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The man in white came again in a dream and healed her arm. 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
3: With SRN News, I'm Ron Taylor. The 9/11 Victims Compensation Fund reports an enormous number of people have passed away from toxins at Ground Zero, and thousands of others remain sick from the disaster.
4: The 25-year mark has now passed, but the pain and suffering continues as so many first responders, news reporters and cameramen, and Manhattan residents have respiratory illnesses and cancer relating to 9/11 toxins that they inhaled and were exposed to. The numbers are staggering. The 9/11 Victims Compensation Fund says close to 9,000 people have died and close to 60,000 have been diagnosed with cancer. Laura Winters reporting.
3: President Trump's childhood home has been sold for almost $2 million.
5: Trump's family hasn't owned the Tudor-style Queens estate in decades. His father, developer Fred Trump, built it in 1940, and Donald Trump lived there until he was 4 years old when the family moved to another home in the Jamaica Estates section of the borough. In 2025, after sitting vacant for years, Tommy Lynn bought the five-bedroom, three-bath home for $835,000, spending another $500,000 on renovations before this most recent sale, according to online real estate websites and news reports. Julie Walker, New York.
3: Indonesian rescuers say about 140 passengers and crew were missing after a ferry carrying more than 240 people overturned in bad weather in the Java Sea. At least 102 people were rescued, and the body of a passenger was recovered today. As the search operation expanded in waters around the vessel's last known position, authorities say the vessel lost contact around 2 a.m. after encountering rough seas and waves up to 10 feet high. The ferry had departed Surabaya on Saturday and was due to arrive on Sunday afternoon. This is SRN News.
1: 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Quote, love is of God. 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This love, cherished in the soul, sweetens the life and sheds a refining influence on all around. 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
3: A religious freedom battle is underway in Europe.
6: A growing number of people on the continent who were baptized in the Catholic Church as children are now declaring themselves non-religious and are demanding that the Church erase their baptismal records. The claim is that the records violate the European Union's data protection law, and the Court of Justice of the European Union is considering the case. Catholic officials say the EU has no authority over internal Church documents. Michael Harrington reporting.
3: Former NBA star Enes Kanter Freedom has filed a lawsuit against the WNBA's Chicago Sky over his removal from a game and subsequent ban from future games. The team barred Freedom from their arena after he was ejected from a game against the Indiana Fever last month. He was kicked out after being confronted by Sky guard Natasha Cloud over a t-shirt he was wearing and which was critical of transgenderism. The WNBA has been the subject of issues like this recently. This is SRN News. Anthropic says users in Yemen were trying to use AI to make more sophisticated missiles.
7: Anthropic says it has blocked the accounts of Claude users in

0: Houthi-controlled area of northern Yemen, who tried to use AI code to develop advanced missile guidance systems. The account users apparently tried to test a guided rocket and returned to the chatbot to find out why it had failed. The Houthis have already used Iranian-made missiles and unmanned submarines. The report suggests the rebels are trying to develop more sophisticated weapons as they fight to seize territory, damage Saudi oil facilities, and attack shipping. I'm Jennifer King.
1: A severe weather threat for the remainder of the weekend. It aims at parts of the southeast. Heavy rain expected along the Gulf Coast and central Florida today, risking flash flooding. Meanwhile, low-lying cities across the region could see up to 3 inches of rain through later today. This comes after storms slammed part of the southeast on Friday. 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
2: Here's some great advice for you today from Psalm chapter 37, verses 4 and 5. It says, "Do what the Lord wants, and he will give you your heart's desire. Let the Lord lead you, and trust him to help." Isn't that great? Psalm 37, verses 4 and 5.

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1: The perfect pose. I'm Cindy Tang with Moving Moments. There she was, a deer, standing just 10 feet from me during one of my walks. And when I began taking photos, she stood there and seemed to pose for me. And right away, I remembered Psalm 42, verse 1. As the deer pants for streams of water, so my soul pants for you, my God. The psalmist wasn't writing from a place of comfort. His tears had been his food day and night. He wasn't casually seeking God either. He was desperate for him. Like a thirsty deer searching for water, his soul knew what it needed most. So today, when life is hard, don't just long for relief. Long for the Lord. Seek his presence. Thirst for his word, because he alone can satisfy your soul. To hear more encouraging stories like this, go to movingmoments.org. I'm Cindy Tang with Moving Moments. Now it's your time to make a move.

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0: prayer. 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James 5, verse 16. 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

0: I'm Alisa Morgan. The first step to take in becoming the parent you want to be is to begin a relationship with God by accepting Jesus Christ as your Savior and your Lord. Would you think about it for a few minutes with me now to say, God, you know what? I need you. I understand that you died on the cross for me, that you've paid the price for my sins. And Jesus, I want to trust you as my Savior and my Lord. Would you come into my life now? If you prayed that prayer, let someone know.
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2: With SRN News, I'm Ron Taylor. The U.S. is holding talks with the Iran-backed Houthi rebels.
3: Iraq says attacks on a key Saudi oil pipeline were launched from its territory. The Saudi Foreign Ministry blames the attacks on several drones that came from Iraq. An Iraqi commander was fired. President Trump says he thinks Iran is responsible.
4: They're on the balls of their feet right now, but I think they are. In charge of that for a while.
3: The Houthis have said they are only targeting neighboring Saudi Arabia's shipping. I'm Ed Donahue.
2: Diesel prices hitting record highs at a bad time for many U.S. farmers, people like this man in Forest City, Missouri.
5: We have to harvest. We have to run the machines. We have to use the diesel. So bottom line is it cuts into our bottom line. Things are already tight with input prices on the front end when we plant and everything is going way up, chemical, fertilizer, but now you add the fuel in, it hurts during the harvest.
2: Jason Kurtz says $6 for diesel does not help when farmers like himself are already squeezed by rising costs. Indonesian rescuers say about 140 passengers and crew were missing after a ferry carrying more than 240 people overturned in bad weather in the Java Sea. At least 102 were rescued. And the body of a passenger was recovered today as the search operation expanded in waters around the vessel's last known position. Authorities say the vessel lost control around 2 a.m. after encountering rough seas and waves up to 10 feet high. We're learning from Iran state media that an Iranian commercial ship was struck near the Strait of Hormuz with one person killed in the operation. Arch Manning and number 4 Texas stole 24-23 victory from number 1 Ohio State last night, rallying from a 20-point fourth-quarter deficit to win it on Hollywood Smothers' one-yard touchdown run. This is SRN News.
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2: A new poll measures evangelism within the church.
6: It comes from Lifeway Research, and it finds that the average Protestant pastor reports about 18 new commitments to Christ within his congregation over the past 12 months. Overall, however, new commitments have declined over the past decade. Lifeway also reports that most pastors and most church members are actively trying to spread the gospel, with many seeking friendships with unsaved people as a way to reach them. Michael Harrington reporting.
2: Anti-Semitism is on the rise in Spain. The country's Jewish umbrella organization reports that anti-Semitic incidents increased by about 15% last year. The Federation of Jewish Communities of Spain says 221 incidents reported last year in a country that's home to some 70,000 Jews. In fact, anti-Semitism is up all around the world, and some of the worst attacks have taken place in Western Europe, a region that has spent decades trying to eradicate the problem. Western Europe admitted millions of Muslim refugees in recent years. This is SRN News. Correspondent Ed Donahue says the Atlantic hurricane season has been quiet so far.
3: No hurricanes have formed yet in the Atlantic this year, and none are likely to form for at least another week. The reason? An enormous El Nino is crushing storms before they get going. Forecasters say 2026 is the longest a season has begun without a storm that has reached winds of 74 miles per hour to qualify as a hurricane. Meantime, in the Pacific, El Nino is revving up tropical cyclone activity. So far this year, storm activity in the eastern Pacific has nearly doubled. I'm Ed Donahue.
2: A severe weather threat taking aim at parts of the southeast this

0: tremendous heavy rains expected along the Gulf Coast and Central Florida, raising the risk for flash flooding. Meanwhile, low-lying cities across the region like Tampa and New Orleans could see up to 3 inches of rain by the end of Sunday. This comes after storms slammed parts of the southeast on Friday. More news online at srnnews.com.
1: Here's some great advice for you today from Psalm chapter 37, verses 4 and 5. It says, "Do what the Lord wants, and he will give you your heart's desire. Let the Lord lead you, and trust him to help." Isn't that great? Psalm 37, verses 4 and 5.

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1: The process of caring for aging parents can be a time that draws families closer together. 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
3: With SRN News, I'm Ron Taylor. President Trump mixes politics and golf on his trip to Ireland.
4: President Trump in Dublin, meeting with Ireland's prime minister and wading into a complex and politically charged subject, a unified Ireland.
5: Well, I won't cause any problems.

0: I will tell you, I'd love to see it unified.
1: He's referring to reunification of the Republic of Ireland with the United Kingdom's Northern Ireland.
0: It's going to happen eventually.
1: But later at a U.S. embassy event.
0: That's one of those questions where no matter what you say, no matter how well you say it, there's no good answer, right?
1: Meanwhile, protesters took to the streets to denounce Trump, weighing in on their country's politics. I'm Julie Walker.
2: Supporters of the president's economic agenda say America's manufacturing sector is showing signs of a powerful rebound.
3: They point to Census Bureau figures reporting sharply higher manufacturing profits in the second quarter, along with renewed hiring and stronger pay packages. Advocates credit the Trump administration's tax and business expensing provisions, which were made retroactive and permanent under the Big Beautiful Bill. While critics dispute the broader picture, proponents say the factory revival is real. Vag reporting.
2: State-run media in Iran says the Iranian commercial vessel has been struck off Kashim Island in the Strait of Hormuz, with one person killed and four wounded. Separately, the UK Maritime Trade Operations Monitor reported a vessel was hit early this morning by a projectile while transiting the strait with no details. Indonesian rescuers say about 130 passengers and crew are missing after a ferry carrying more than 240 people overturned in bad weather in the Java Sea. At least 107 people rescued so far. The bodies of six passengers recovered today as the search operation expanded in the waters around the vessel's last known position. This is SRN News.
4: Galatians chapter 5, verse 14 reminds us, "You shall love your neighbor as yourself." Loving your neighbor is mentioned 13 times in the Bible. That's a lot of love we're supposed to direct to the people that live next door to us. God's point is that all people are our neighbor. We are to love them because they are God's creation, just as we are. Love is donating to food banks. It's sitting with an elderly person and letting them talk. It's keeping quiet instead of arguing. It's avoiding gossip and instead praising and lifting others up. 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Thank you, and God bless you.
2: Polls show that Americans have a negative view of Islam.
5: A new poll from the Pew Research Center finds 51% of the general public thinks that Islam is more likely than other religions to encourage violence by its followers. 76% of Republicans believe that, as do 29% of Democrats. The survey also reveals that 42% of Americans think that Muslims have had a negative impact on the country, versus 17% who say they've had a positive impact, and 40% of respondents who say it's been neither good nor bad. Michael Harrington reporting.
2: Germany has told the United Nations top court that a genocide case over weapons sales to Israel accuses Berlin of violating the Genocide Convention and international humanitarian law by facilitating acts of genocide in Gaza by providing support to Israel. The Jewish state is not a party in the proceedings and strongly denies its actions of genocide. A prosecutor investing foes of President Trump says he has resigned.
6: An ally of President Donald Trump says he has resigned from his post leading a Justice Department investigation into whether former law enforcement and intelligence officials conspired against the Republican president. Joe DeGeneva says it was an honor and a privilege to serve Trump and the Justice Department. The 81-year-old declined to comment on the circumstances of his departure just 5 months after he was brought back to the Justice Department in April and given the responsibility for an investigation aimed at trying to establish a conspiracy against Trump. I'm Lisa Dwyer.
2: Arch Manning and number 4 Texas stole a 24-23 victory from number 1 Ohio State last night, rallying from a 20-point fourth quarter deficit to win it on Hollywood Smothers' 1-yard touchdown run with 25 seconds left. This is SRN News. I'm Ron Taylor.
7: Here's some great advice for you today from Psalm chapter 37, verses 4 and 5. It says, "Do what the Lord wants, and he will give you your heart's desire. Let the Lord lead you, and trust him to help." Isn't that great? Psalm 37, verses 4 and 5.

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1: Fitting in. 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
1: Upside down, inside out. That's what faith in Jesus looks like. It looks like loving our enemies, dying to ourselves, humbling ourselves, giving generously without expectation, forgiving those who hurt us. Romans 12 says, "Do not be conformed to the pattern of this world, but be transformed by the renewing of your mind." A relationship with Jesus changes us. And as we focus our hearts and our minds on the things of God, we are transformed. My friend, we're not called to fit in. Instead, we're called to be set apart, to love God and to do His good and perfect will. Our faith is an upside-down, inside-out faith.
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2: This is By the Way. Well, it begins something like this. A young child summons those around to watch something the child has learned. Then the child asks those watching what they thought. And what the child is really saying is, I'll do this, and then you say, wonderful, great job. That little bit of encouragement can mean a great deal for a child. It can for older folks, too. When the boss at work says, great job, it means a lot. A simple thank you from someone means they noticed you and what you did. Our God likes to encourage us, too. He calls upon us to live and treat others in ways pleasing to Him. And then He comes to us and says, well done, thou good and faithful servant. This is By the Way.

Welcome to Jesus Wins, a daily devotional by Elizabeth Talbot. This whole month of September, we will be exploring the topic, Sharing His Mercy. September 13, His Goal. If your brother sins, go and show him his fault in private. If he listens to you, you have won your brother. Matthew 18, verse 15. I still remember where we were when my friend spoke to me. She wanted to talk to me about a blind spot of mine, which I didn't even know I had. What was

0: remarkable was that she did it with such love and care that I was able to listen and actually hear what she was saying. I knew that she had my best interest in mind and that she was doing it out of kindness, not with an accusing spirit. And that made all the difference in the world. She truly won me over. After telling them the parable of the lost sheep, Jesus reminded his disciples that it is not the will of your Father who is in heaven that one of these little ones perish. Matthew 18, verse 14. Then he gave them a process through which to reach out to a brother in sin. Go privately, then go with one or two witnesses, then go through the church. What catches my attention is that little word that expresses the goal of such conversations, to win our brother. If he listens to you, you have won, gained your brother. Matthew 18, verse 15. The intention is not to accuse nor to shame. It is not to make our brother pay for his sins. It is not to punish and not to diminish or humiliate. The goal is to win our brother over. God doesn't want anyone to perish. His motivation is always to save and redeem. Accusations have a different source, and he is a defeated foe. For the accuser of our brethren has been thrown down, he who accuses them before our God day and night. Revelation 12, verse 10. If a sin has been committed against us, our bringing the issue up with our friend or relative has the same motivation. We are not to bring it up in order to belittle them, but to gain them back. Jesus wins not only on a cosmic scale as the Savior of the world, but he wins every time that a brother is won over, redeemed, and reestablished. God's goal is always to save. God demonstrates his own love toward us, in that while we were yet sinners, Christ died for us. Romans 5, verse 8. When we didn't want anything to do with him, Jesus provided for our salvation, and he provided for our brother's redemption as well. May we be instruments of healing and restoration.
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2: I'm Michael Harrington in Washington. President Trump is promising a major financial dividend to American adults if Republicans maintain control of Congress. Correspondent Richard Boyd has details.
3: President Trump has pledged a $5,000 payment to every adult citizen if Republicans retain both the House and Senate in the midterm elections. Speaking at the Republican National Committee's convention in Dallas, he said strong national finances would make it possible, likening the dividend to cash distributions made by successful companies to their shareholders. Mr. Trump also repeated his promise to campaign in 35 competitive states and districts. Richard Boyd reporting.
2: State-run media in Iran says an Iranian commercial vessel has been struck off an island in the Strait of Hormuz with one person killed and four wounded. Separately, the United Kingdom Maritime Trade Operations Monitor reports a vessel was struck early Sunday by a projectile while in transit of the strait. A Michigan teenager who

0: theft deadly mall shooting has been sentenced not for the shooting, but for carrying the gun that helped him intervene in the first place.
1: 19-year-old Martinez Long received 2 years probation after using a pistol to stop a gunman who had already killed one person. The judge recognized Long's self-defense and defense of others, but said he violated Michigan's under-21 concealed carry restriction. If Long completes therapy and safety classes, the charge may be expunged. Ron Taylor reporting.
0: Houthi rebels backed by Iran have given it made a swift advance along Yemen's Red Sea coast, causing thousands to flee. The UN warns the escalating fighting could lead to a humanitarian catastrophe and return to civil war in the country. The rebels' advance also threatens a key global shipping route as they perch on the Bab el-Mandeb Strait. This is SRN News.
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0: Former NBA star Enes Kanter-Freedom has filed a lawsuit against the WNBA Chicago Sky over his removal from a game and subsequent ban from future games. The team barred Freedom from their arena after he was ejected from a game against the Indiana Fever last month. He was kicked out after being confronted by Sky guard Natasha Cloud over a T-shirt he was wearing, which was critical of transgenderism. The shirt read, quote, woman, noun, adult human female. WNBA has been a subject of recent debates over whether men living as women will be allowed to play. It isn't official yet, but political analysts say California Governor Gavin Newsom is running for president. There were Gavin 2028 buttons on sale outside events he held this month in South Carolina. But analysts say the Democrat has a major problem. His home state of California is a symbol of modern-day liberal extremism that people all across the political spectrum have come to despise. This is SRN News. New facts are coming out about the closest planet to the sun.
3: A new study shows that Mercury may be shrinking faster than expected. Scientists from the German Aerospace Center reported Thursday that Mercury's shrinkage may be 30% greater than previously believed. They say that represents a loss in diameter of as much as 14 miles, significant for a planet that is barely 3,000 miles across. Mercury has been shrinking ever since its formation because of internal cooling, which is tightening the surface like a girdle to fit its new slimmer cell. Keith Peters reporting.
0: College football Saturday, Arch Manning and number 4 Texas stole a 24-23 victory from number 1 Ohio State, rallying from a 20-point fourth quarter deficit to win it on Hollywood Smothers' 1-yard touchdown run with 25 seconds to go. The Buckeyes had appeared to be in complete control after a dominant 3 quarters that built a 23-3 lead. This is SRN News.
4: Here's some great advice for you today from Psalm chapter 37, verses 4 and 5. It says, do what the Lord wants, and he will give you your heart's desire. Let the Lord lead you, and trust him to help. Isn't that great? Psalm 37, verses 4 and 5.

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1: This is Max McLean. As Babylon's partners were lamenting her destruction, what was the response from heaven? Listen to the Bible from Revelation 19. After this, I heard what sounded like the roar of a great multitude in heaven shouting, Hallelujah! Salvation and glory and power belong to our God, for true and just are his judgments. He has condemned the great prostitute who corrupted the earth.

0: by her adulteries. He has avenged on her the blood of his servants. And again they shouted, Hallelujah! The smoke from her goes up forever and ever. The 24 elders and the four living creatures fell down and worshipped God who was seated on the throne, and they cried, Amen, Hallelujah. Then a voice came from the throne saying, Praise our God, all you his servants, you who fear him, both small and great. Then I heard what sounded like a great multitude, like the roar of rushing waters and like loud peals of thunder shouting, Hallelujah! For our Lord God Almighty reigns. Let us rejoice and be glad and give him glory. For the wedding of the Lamb has come, and his bride has made herself ready. Fine linen, bright and clean, was given her to wear. Fine linen stands for the righteous acts of the saints. Then the angel said to me, Write, blessed are those who are invited to the wedding supper of the Lamb. And he added, These are the true words of God. At this, I fell at his feet to worship him. But he said to me, Do not do it. I am a fellow servant with you and with your brothers who hold to the testimony of Jesus. Worship God. For the testimony of Jesus is the spirit of prophecy. I saw heaven standing open, and there before me was a white horse whose rider is called Faithful and True. With justice, he judges and makes war. His eyes are like blazing fire, and on his head are many crowns. He has a name written on him that no one knows but he himself. He is dressed in a robe dipped in blood, and his name is the Word of God. The armies of heaven were following him, riding on white horses and dressed in fine linen, white and clean. Out of his mouth comes a sharp sword with which to strike down the nations. He will rule them with an iron scepter. He treads the winepress of the fury of the wrath of God Almighty. On his robe and on his thigh, he has this name written, King of Kings and Lord of Lords. From Revelation 19, listen to the Bible. It's great for the soul.
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3: Most of us eat every day, some of us too much, because yesterday's food is not enough to supply energy for today's needs. Why then do some of us expect yesterday's portion of heavenly manna, the Word of God, to keep us through today's challenges? On this program, we are going to change all of that. Let's experience God's words today and receive the power we need to live healthy, vibrant lives. 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
4: Good morning, good morning, good morning. It is Sunday, the 13th day of September in 2026. And hello, my name is L. David Harris. I am your host, and this is your daily portion where we give you God's word every single day. And today is no exception. We are continuing in our lesson study series through the books of 1st and 2nd Corinthians. And our caption for today is a spiritual war. Spiritual war. It's not what you think. Brothers and sisters, like, please, before we get into that, though, I'd like to welcome everyone joining us, especially those joining us for the very first time. I'm asking you to go over to yourdailyportion.com for your own benefit and for the benefit of the kingdom. I want you to click that button that says begin the assessment because, all of us need to stop guessing what to do with our lives. Discover God's design for your life. The Bible says, actually, as every human being hath received the gift, even so minister the same to one another. And this will get you set along that pathway, please. So if you want to know what God has called you to do, then please go ahead and click that. It'll take a few minutes, and then you'll get a nice report and a result and a pathway to begin working more and more in that area. Also, if you would, please go ahead and click the contribute button, because Your Daily Portion Ministries is a listener and viewer supported ministry. Let's go ahead and pray and get underway. Father, I thank you for giving us this new day, this new week, and the privilege of seeing how you wage

to go to the extreme and do all kinds of things in the name of God. That is not what we're talking about. We're talking about governing ourselves based on the power of the Holy Ghost leading us into the paths of righteousness, not us making up things and trying to drag human beings into some weird or evil ideological physical battles. We said yesterday ad nauseum over and over again that the weapons of our warfare are not carnal. They're not earthly. They're not that way. They're spiritual. Therefore, Jesus said it right before he gave his life. He said, if my kingdom were of this world, then would my servants fight. So that is, I just want to be very clear as we begin to teach this thing, that we're not talking about a physical battle on planet Earth. We're talking about that spiritual battle in our minds. So the most important thing is an extension of this. It is not a human conflict. It is the divine battle for souls. Meekness, which is power under control, and boldness are not opposites in this war. They are both weapons in the hand of Christ. And so we go now quickly to our first lesson that's coming in from 2 Corinthians, the book of 2 Corinthians chapter 10. And I will read beginning at verse 3. 2 Corinthians chapter 10. And I will read beginning at verse 3, where the Bible reads, for though we walk in the flesh, that means that we're walking on planet Earth, we're human beings, run-of-the-mill human beings, we eat, drink, sleep, get tired, you know what I mean? We're human beings. Though we walk in the flesh, we do not war after the flesh. For the weapons of our warfare are not carnal. So we only read some of that yesterday, but mighty through God to the pulling down of strongholds. Okay? Okay, very good. So Paul is saying that this is not political maneuvering. It's not intellectual superiority or forceful personality. The weapons are divine, and divine weapons accomplish what human weapons never can. A person of God who tries to fight spiritual battles with human tools will lose 100% of the time. How many times? What is the percentage of time that people will lose if we try it with our own weapons? 100% of the time. And so the next conflict or false idea that you face today, whether in your own mind or let's get it out of our minds and put it into the world in a conversation. It could be somebody in your faith fellowship, somebody who's standing outside the doors of to that faith fellowship. You want to engage in that and lose, then try to do it with your own strength, with your own intellect, those prefabricated ideas and methods that maybe you learned even in theological training. If this is a spiritual battle, you do not want to go into that battle with your human ingenuity. Reach for the divine weapons, first connecting to God in prayer. Prayer is what? The opening of the heart to God as to a friend. So you want to talk to God immediately. Not consult your library of the things that you know worked in the past, right? The word of God that you're submitting yourselves to, not just that you can quote. The devil quotes the scriptures better than any human being could, but he is not subject to it because he decided he wanted to be God's enemy, right? So we talk to God as to a friend, listening for his guidance and have the will to do of his good pleasure. And then when we are in the scriptures looking for what God designed for this to be, we are also submitting to that design. And of course, through the Holy Ghost, that's where we begin. And I will challenge you to go into the Bible book of Ephesians chapter 6 and see what the whole armor of God looks like. Those seven implements of war. Yes, I said seven implements of war, which basically amount to what Paul said in another place in the book of Romans, that we should not make provision for the flesh. Like, we need to put on the Lord Jesus Christ and make not provision for the flesh to fulfill the lusts thereof. We're putting on Christ. We're putting on
Christ. And so our second lesson comes in from 2

0: Corinthians chapter 10 and verse 1. 2 Corinthians chapter 10 and verse 1, where the Bible reads, "Now I, Paul, myself, beseech you in by the meekness and gentleness of Christ, who in presence am base among you, but being absent and bold toward you." I'll say it another way. "Now I, Paul, appeal to you personally by the meekness and gentleness of Christ. I, who am meek, when present among you, but bold toward you when away." So meekness was not Paul's weakness. Remember, I said meekness is power under control. That means that he was Christ-like. He was saying that he was living like Christ. Power under control. His opponents confused gentleness with cowardice because they did not understand that the most powerful force in the universe operates under God with gentleness. God did not send a warrior to conquer sin. When I say warrior, he wasn't there fighting. He was giving people an opportunity to, by choice, deliberately surrender our will to God. He sent a lamb, the meek and mild one in that moment. Of course, we've seen him in other ways, but the way to conquer sin was to yield, to submit, to surrender, and to give his life. In your next conversation, lead with gentleness instead of force. Trust that the meekness of Christ is not a compromise of truth, but the most powerful way to carry the truth by love into the hearts.
1: 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Always remember, we cannot live by bread alone, but by every word that comes from the mouth of God. This has been your Daily Portion with L. David Harris. 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
3: Although he escaped to a free state, John Price was captured by slave hunters in Oberlin, Ohio, and taken to nearby Wellington to be returned to Kentucky. But on September the 13th, 1858, people from Oberlin went south to Wellington and took John Price by force from the men who had captured him. Price was freed because people made a stand. Many of them were imprisoned for doing what they did. There are times you've got to make a stand, especially against sin, and especially against sin in your life. The Bible doesn't mince words when it says, "He who sins is of the devil," 1 John 3:8. That's not to say that if you lose your cool with the dog, you are of the devil. It might mean you're just still growing in your faith. But a life of sin, clinging to sin, is of the devil, and we want it gone. Let Jesus into your life more and more, and he will make you free from what binds you today. John Bradshaw, It Is Written.

0: 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Over 200 million people across this planet suffer from internet and social media addiction. More than half of all students have said social media made them feel less confident about themselves. Teens who spend 5 hours or more a day on their devices are 70% more likely to have a risk factor for suicide. Over 90% of parents think social media is having a negative impact on their children's mental health. In fact, the Surgeon General suggests adding a warning label that states, social media can be toxic to the mental health of young people. 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
3: With SRN News, I'm Michael Harrington in Washington. Some Hollywood figures who previously supported Democratic campaigns appear increasingly disillusioned with the party ahead of the 2026 midterms. Here's correspondent Ron Taylor.
4: Screenwriter Greg Hurwitz and other entertainment industry activists reportedly cite party infighting, progressive policies, and the defense of President Biden as reasons for stepping back. Hurwitz has re-registered as an independent after criticizing what he called heavy-handed tactics and ideological extremism. The shift could affect the Democratic campaign's ability to produce high-profile advertising and political messaging. Ron Taylor reporting.
3: Yemen teeters on the brink of renewed civil war. We got more on that from correspondent Richard Boyd.
5: Yemen's internationally recognized government is backed by Saudi Arabia and is now calling for international support against the Houthi faction. Yemen's National Defense Council, condemning the Houthi moves, says it's on the front line of defending freedom of navigation off its shores. Yemen's civil war has had a truce since 2022. Yemen's population is 40 million. Richard Boyd reporting.
3: The CEO of Anthropic says the AI industry should slow its fast-moving development to give safety measures time to catch up. Without such a slowdown, Dario Amodei warns that AI could be capable within 6 to 12 months of leading a swarm that could take over the Internet, amongst other risks. Amodei also offered a plan on a

0: established on his website to increase checks on the industry. The McClatchy newspaper chain has made significant layoffs at the Miami Herald and other papers, cutting over 90 unionized journalists and 17 publications. That accounts for 30% of McClatchy's unionized workforce. Miami Herald lost 32 jobs, including the entire writing staff of its Spanish publication. This is SRN News.
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0: Samaritan's Purse is rushing aid to flood-stricken Nepal. A 767 cargo plane from the Giant Christian Relief Agency has landed in Kathmandu, carrying over 40 tons of desperately needed supplies. These include heavy-duty tarps, blankets, water filters, hygiene kits, and solar lights. Samaritan's Purse has also reached out to trusted partners on the ground to get real-time assessments and target its response. Ministry President Franklin Graham says, quote, the devastation in Nepal is unimaginable. We are all heartbroken to see the death toll continuing to climb. The Trump administration has released an update to a major survey on civil rights in schools that has removed all data related to students who call themselves transgender or non-binary. The report comes from the Education Department's Civil Rights Data Collection, a federal survey of nearly every public school in the nation. The release covers the 2023-2024 school year, when the Biden-era survey included non-binary. This is SRN News. The Nashville Airport will soon be named for entertainer Dolly Parton.
2: Parton, who passed away 2 weeks ago, has previously declined such honors. The state-controlled Metropolitan Nashville Airport Authority has unanimously approved a motion to begin the renaming process. While the process could take a year or more, the change would make Parton the first woman whose name adorns one of America's 50 busiest airports. I'm Lisa Dwyer.
0: Alina Rybakina, won her first U.S. Open title yesterday and punctuated her climb to the top of women's tennis by beating Aryna Sabalenka 6-4, 5-7, 6-2. Rybakina had already been guaranteed to replace Sabalenka at number one in the rankings this coming week, and for good measure took the U.S. Open title that Sabalenka had won the previous 2 years. It was the third Grand Slam title for Rybakina. This is SRN News.
3: Here's some great advice for you today from Psalm chapter 37, verses 4 and 5. It says, do what the Lord wants, and he will give you your heart's desire. Let the Lord lead you, and trust him to help. Isn't that great? Psalm 37, verses 4 and 5.

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1: Here we are.
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3: Can I ring the bell?
4: May I ring the bell?
3: But I want to.
1: Well, somebody better, or we'll miss our visit with Mrs. G.
5: Hello. I'm glad to see you. I was listening for you. Come on in.
1: How about some stories?
5: Stories? Yes, I've got some specially for you.
6: Believe it. They were fighting before they were born, those twins. Their poor mother, Rebecca, was distracted. She was having a terrible time, and she couldn't rush off to the clinic and complain because there was no one there. There wasn't a clinic. She groused to her husband, of course. But there she'd groused to her husband for a

about 20 years. Perhaps Isaac had got used to her grouses by now. Just listen to her. Look, Isaac, it's 20 years since I left my home in Heron, miles and miles away, and my loved ones, and I've never seen them since. I thought it was the call of God to be your wife, and oh, believe me when I say it, I wouldn't be anybody else's wife for all the world, but I did understand, I did think that I was to be the mother of God's chosen people. And here we are, 20 years later, with no children. I was very young when I came, but I'm getting on now, you know. You're still very young and beautiful, my dear Rebecca, Isaac said. Yes, but... No, don't fret. Wait for God's time. My dear mother, Princess Sarah, was 90 when she had me. I don't want to be 90 when... Oh, you aren't 35 yet, Rebecca, my sweetheart. Plenty of time. God is never in a hurry, and he keeps his promises. Well, after 20 years, you don't wonder that I'm... No, Rebecca, dry your tears, and this very day I will speak to God about it when I sacrifice. I will plead for you to have a son. Rebecca kissed Isaac's cheek, dried her tears, and smiled. And it wasn't long after that she said, God heard your prayer, Isaac. At last we shall have a son. But as time went on, Rebecca didn't feel too good. She didn't feel herself at all. And as I said, she just couldn't run to the clinic and complain. She did tell Deborah, her faithful old nurse, whom she'd brought with her years ago from her home in Heron. Deborah knew a lot about babies, but she'd never heard the likes of this before. Then Rebecca said to herself, Isaac asked God in the first place. I guess I'll ask God about it now. God, she said, I feel queer. I know you'll understand. Nobody else seems to, but I can tell you. It seems as if there's a fight going on. People, even Deborah, thinks I'm crazy when I say so. God, I'm rather frightened. I am very frightened. God's answer came. Don't be afraid, Rebecca. I'm glad you asked me about it. Listen, I'll tell you. It's twins you're going to have, and not just twin boys, though they are that. They are two nations, and already they've begun to fight. Oh, I am glad I asked you, God. When I know what it's all about, I'm not so frightened anymore. Well, it is rather complicated, God went on, because the older twin will serve the younger twin. In other words, the younger one will be the one through whom my promises to Abraham are to be fulfilled. Well, the fighting didn't stop, but Rebecca stopped worrying about it. Well, almost. And sure enough, the twins arrived. It was important to remember which was which, because so much depended on who was the oldest. Or rather, who was the youngest in this case? Well, of course, Nurse Deborah was on hand, you may depend on it, to look after the two little boys. Esau was born first. What a baby! Covered with red hair, as if he was wrapped up in a fur coat, almost. Immediately, they called him Esau. Coated. Now, not even 2 minutes later came Jacob, actually grabbing Esau's heel. They called him Jacob Grabber. Nurse Deborah said as she rubbed the babies with salt and wrapped them up in swaddling clothes, she said that it meant something, one boy grabbing the other's heel. How it was talked of in the great camp. It was an omen, they said. It meant something. They all decided that it meant that the younger boy would get ahead of the older one, boss him perhaps. Rebecca, their mother, had had God's message about them anyway. Now, of course, God knew what he was doing, as usual, and how he'd do it. But how everybody in this family interfered to help God along. Everything would have been all right if they hadn't meddled. Father meddled, mother meddled, the older twin meddled, and the younger meddled, and they all got into a great big muddle. Even though Mother told Father what God had said about the younger twin being the one, Father didn't take any notice. Those 2 minutes at birth made all

In this case, the younger twin was the son. Instead of leaving the matter in God's hands, she championed Jacob. And you know that family became like two rival teams. Team Esau with manager Isaac and Team Jacob with manager Rebecca. Now, that kind of thing may be good fun on the sports field in your games, but get it in the family and you've got misery, spelt with capital letters and underlined. Although the twins were the same size and the same shape, their natures were entirely different. Esau was a merry little chap, rough and tumble, giggling. He had a paddy, a temper, and when he was in a paddy, he'd scream. But it didn't last. He didn't sulk either. He was bold and daring, loved to be out with the farm hands, and his dad let him go out with the fellows to shoot. Esau became a crack shot. He loved to hunt, and he'd learnt to fix venison. Not that he could really be bothered to cook, but like a friend of mine who's a trout and salmon fisher. I'd never call him a cook. He'd curl up to be called a cook himself. But he has learned to fix salmon and trout into delicious meals. That's what Esau did with the wild goats he shot. And his father Isaac just loved this dish. While Isaac ate it, Esau would tell him the details of the chase. Maybe the hunt had been 2 or 3 days long, and as he ate, old Isaac climbed the rocks and stalked the prey. He jumped the rivers and got his clothes torn and his limbs scratched. He had the wind in his face and the rain dripping off his soaking clothes. In fact, Isaac lived through the hunt as he chewed the meat from the bones. How Isaac would have loved to hunt himself. But you see, he had weak eyes. Terribly short-sighted he was. He had become almost blind. He couldn't have walked safely on a hunt, let alone see to shoot with arrows. Isaac and his son Esau were buddies. How they laughed together. "Dad's quite different when I'm talking with him," Jacob complained to Rebecca, his mother. "He doesn't laugh with me. We only discuss business, the herds, and the disputes over the wells. He's glad of me for thinking of things, I believe, but he doesn't laugh and joke with me. Doesn't seem to like me very much at all." "Never mind, son. You're my boy," Rebecca said. Jacob at 16 was an accomplished herdsman and shepherd. He had the pens well organized. Isaac, his father, was vastly rich. He'd inherited all Abraham's wealth to start with. "I do wish that I was the eldest son, mother. Then father would laugh with me and I'd be his special friend," Jacob said. "Now, don't fret so, Jacob. You're my special friend. I love having you about the house with me." "I wish I liked hunting. I hate it, spending days and days tramping over the desert, going hungry and sleeping rough, sometimes not getting one bit of game either. But father even enjoys hearing about that. His face goes all eager as he listens to Esau. I was going to say his eyes flashed, but they are very dim, poor Dad. I tell him all I can about the flocks and herds, but he doesn't get at all excited about them. We just talk about the money they're worth, but that doesn't turn him on either. Doesn't excite him at all. He's got so much money, I guess it doesn't matter." "I can tell you that he values your help, Jacob. You've organized the flocks and the herds so well, and I know your dad is grateful to you. And, Jacob, don't forget, it will be to you that your father hands over the leadership of the tribe in a day to come. To you, not Esau, to you." "Esau is rather like your Uncle Ishmael. You saw him last year at your granddad's funeral. He and your dad carried Grandfather Abraham to his final resting place beside Princess Sarah in the cave of Machpelah. What a crowd came that day to pay their last respects. A wonderful man, your Grandfather Abraham. Now, he knew that you were God's chosen one and treated you as such, you know, since you were a tiny boy. The God of Abraham, Isaac, and Jacob, he'd say. You've missed your grandfather, haven't you?" "As I was saying, obviously Uncle Ishmael was not the person to lead God's people, and just as obviously Esau is not. It sticks out a mile that you are the one." "Yes, but Mother, how are we ever going to get Dad to recognize me as the one? When the time comes, he'll give the blessing to Esau, and then it will be far too late. Once given, the blessing is gone forever from me." "Oh, that's not..."

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In the meantime, I know and you know that you are the one, God's chosen one, to head up this great tribe. People can sell their birthrights, can't they, Mother? The privilege of being the eldest for money or something? Oh, sure they can, Jacob. But I've got nothing to buy it with. One day, I'll...

0: I see we still have time for just one more short story, Mrs. G. How about it?
1: Tommy was in trouble. He'd broken a window. Tommy was taken into a room where his grandfather and grandmother and his uncles and aunts were sitting. All these people looked very stern. They didn't look kind and forgiving. Tommy looked from one face to another, and then he burst into tears. Oh, won't somebody please forgive me? Sally had been good for a whole week. She asked her aunt for the candies that she'd been promised. I've been good all the week, Auntie, Sally said. Yes, I know you've been good all this week, Sally, but you weren't good last week, were you? I don't think you deserve the candies. Oh, Auntie, Sally cried, you aren't one bit like God. When he forgives our sins, he forgets. He doesn't keep throwing them up at us afterwards. In Isaiah chapter 44, and many other places too in the book of Isaiah, God tells us that he will forgive our sins as soon as we tell him we're sorry. He says he'll blot them out and never remember about them again.
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4: So, Jesus died on the cross for us, but then what? Are you sure you're ready for the answer? That's the part about the earthquake and the angel.
5: And the grave clothes with nobody in them? No body, get it? There was nobody.
4: Nobody? But how did Jesus get out of the tomb?
6: Well, the answer's in Matthew 28. Will you read it for us?
4: In the end of the Sabbath, as it began to dawn toward the first day of the week, came Mary Magdalene and the other Mary to see the tomb. And behold, there was a great earthquake, for the angel of the Lord descended from heaven and came and rolled back the stone from the door and sat upon it. His countenance was like lightning, and his raiment white as snow. And for fear of him, the keepers did shake and became as dead men. And the angel answered and said unto the woman, Fear not ye, for I know that you seek Jesus, which was crucified. He is not here, for he is risen, as he said.
7: I wish I could have seen that with my very own eyes.
5: After all that, you'll think that everybody would understand.

0: greatest man who ever lived, wasn't he?
1: Well, yes, Jesus is the only person who never, ever sinned. That's because Jesus is more than just a man. Jesus is the Son of God who came to be the Savior of the world.
0: Yes, but a lot of people don't know that. I think we'd better start telling people.
2: Wow, that reminds me of the trickle-down theory. God loved us and sent his Son. We accept him and tell our neighbors, who tell their neighbors, who tell their neighbors.
0: Who tell their neighbors, who tell their neighbors.
1: Till the whole world has heard the good news of Jesus.

0: The mind is intimately linked to the physical body. 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

0: hour's on.
1: Welcome to Your Story Hour. I'm Aunt Nikki.
2: And I'm Uncle John, and we're here to bring you today's inspiring story.
1: Hello, everyone. Uncle John and I are

0: Happy to be with you again.
1: Yes, we are, Aunt Nikki, and I can't wait to present Aunt Carol's next story.
0: Well, now, let's see if I can guess who it might be about. Will you give me a hint, Uncle John?
1: Okay. It's about a man who became known as the Patriot Doctor because he signed the Declaration of Independence.
0: Mm.
1: In addition, he supported free education for everyone, including African Americans and women. And he's especially remembered for his dedication to his patients during Philadelphia's Great Yellow Fever epidemic of 1793.
0: Aha! Say no more, Uncle John. You've got to be talking about Dr. Benjamin Rush.
1: Wow, you're absolutely right, Aunt Nikki. You're amazing.
0: Why, thank you, Uncle John.
1: I'm really surprised that you came up with that answer so quickly, because even though he lived a full life and accomplished many things, most people don't know very much about him. And even the history books about him disagree on some of the details about his life.
0: Well then, I'm sure the details of his story have been woven together as accurately as possible in our presentation.
1: Oh yes, and there's so much to tell that it will take two episodes to do any justice to the subject. I call this first part, Student Doctor.
2: Benjamin Rush was born on a farm outside Philadelphia on Christmas Eve 1746, the fourth of seven children of John and Susanna Rush. John, a gunsmith, was well known for his honesty. It was high praise to be called as honest as John Rush. His wife, Susanna, was also notable. Having attended a woman's boarding school in Philadelphia, she had more education than most women of the time. And both were committed Christians.
3: There. The dishes are done, and we're now all ready for worship.
4: All right, my dear. Ben, will you bring the Bible, please?
5: Yes, Papa. Heel. Whew, it's heavy.
4: Don't worry, son. You'll grow. Now, what chapter would you like me to read tonight?
5: I like the one about the Lord, my shepherd.
4: Ah, the shepherd's psalm. That's a good one. Let's see. Ah, here we are. Psalm 23. The Lord is my shepherd, I shall not want. He maketh me to lie down.
2: Unfortunately, the happy family was soon to be broken apart. First, by the tragedy of illness. Benjamin's father suddenly came down with an unexplained fever, which was not an uncommon occurrence in those days.
6: Water. Please, a little drink.
7: Mama, may I take some water into Papa?
3: No, Ben. We mustn't open the door.
7: Why not?
3: The doctor said disease is caused by a substance within the body, so the body must heal itself. Any outside influence, like water or even a draft of air, could kill him.
2: Of course, in today's world, we know much more about medicine. But the family followed the best advice of their time, and sadly, Ben's father died. Shortly thereafter, Ben's infant brother also died. And then the family grew even smaller when Ben's oldest sister married and his oldest brother went to sea. In order to help keep the rest of the family together, and so they could survive financially, Ben's mother opened a grocery store, which she called the Black Diamond, and she taught the remaining children at home. But as time went on, she looked for another way to educate her two youngest sons.
7: Ben! Ben! Mama says to stop playing with your hoop and come home right away.
8: Is someone sick, Rebecca?
7: No, no. It's just that Aunt Sarah and Uncle Samuel Finley have come to visit.
8: Oh, all right. Let's go.
3: I have done my best to teach you at home, but you're 8 years old now, and you should be in a proper school.
8: But, Mama, I like having you teach me.
3: Unfortunately, with all the work of the store, I just don't have the time to give you the education you need. However, your uncle here has invited you to attend his academy.
9: I think you'll like Nottingham Academy, Ben. I'm sure you'll enjoy living in the country and having the company of other boys.
8: Is Nottingham far away, Uncle Finley?
9: It's 50 miles from here, just over into the Maryland colony.
8: That's a long way. Would I be able to come home for visits?
9: I'm afraid not, but I plan to keep you too busy and interested to get homesick.
10: We will love you, Ben, and your brother Jacob, and we'll take care of you, just like our own sons.
8: Jacob's going too, Aunt Finley?
10: Oh, yes, and the two of you will live in a

0: room together with all the other students and our own 8 boys. Won't that be fun?
1: Yes. Mama, is Jacob happy to go too?
2: Yes, Ben. And the 2 of you will need to pack quickly for your journey.
3: So Benjamin and his 7-year-old brother went away to boarding school. This was considered a great privilege, especially since Uncle Finley didn't charge for their education. Aunt Finley cooked, cleaned, and mended for 30 lively boys. Uncle Finley taught Latin, Greek, philosophy, mathematics, and composition. In addition, he read the Bible to them every morning and evening. It was a tight schedule.
1: Ben, haven't you finished your Latin translation yet? You still have your composition to write.
4: I know, Jacob. But these Latin verbs are so hard to remember.
1: Let's see. Amo, amas, amat. What about amare? Ah, that's the one I need. There, I'm done with Latin. Now for the composition. That won't take long. I find composition easy. It's Latin and Greek that are hard.
4: Well, just be sure you're ready when Uncle calls us for Bible reading.
1: I will be. You go on down and help Aunt Sarah. I'll be down soon.
5: There now. Worship is done. And tomorrow...
1: Yes, Uncle?
5: Tomorrow, we'll do something different. Instead of sitting in the schoolroom, you will be outside getting exercise and fresh air.
1: Yahoo! A holiday!
5: Whoa, I say nothing like that. Idle hands are the devil's workshop, you know. A boy should be occupied with something useful every minute of the day, and...
1: Then what'll we do, Uncle Finley?
5: As I was about to say, before someone interrupted me... We will be cutting the hay. Now, that's what I call useful. It will feed the horses and the cows all winter, and it will give you boys exercise in the sun and fresh air. Good health is as important as strong minds.
1: Oh.
5: Come, Benjamin. Give it a chance. You will enjoy it, I'm sure.
3: To his surprise, Benjamin did enjoy the haymaking, as well as harvesting vegetables from the garden and picking apples from the orchard. All the boys loved working in the sunshine. The fresh air and exercise made them happy and healthy. They rarely got sick. And best of all, in a time when sickness and death were common, not one of them died. Uncle Finley was a strict but mild disciplinarian compared to many schoolmasters of the day who beat students severely. While he demanded absolute obedience and respectful behavior, he often disciplined the boys by telling stories at the dinner table with the characters illustrating good and bad behavior. Benjamin was perhaps the best student at the school, but even he didn't escape his uncle's correction. For example, one day Uncle Finley overheard Benjamin and Jacob talking together.
1: Benjamin, aren't you glad that Uncle Finley lets us eat dinner with his important visitors?
4: Yes, we get to learn about all sorts of things.
1: I especially liked the story Mr. Fairfax told last night about Colonel George Washington winning against the French and Indians. He had 2 horses shot out from under him, and 4 bullets went right through his coat. Virginia Governor Dinwiddie called him the hero of Fort Necessity.
4: Jacob, you have it all wrong as usual. Washington was only a major at the time, and it wasn't Fort Necessity. He surrendered to the French at that battle. He won the Battle of the Monongahela. Dinwiddie promoted him after that battle.
1: Oh, well, I guess you're right.
4: Of course I'm right. You have to start paying attention.
3: At dinner that night, Uncle Finley told a story about Johnny Courtley, who was always courteous and polite, and Cedric Know-Everything, who was scornful of other boys who made mistakes. Later that evening, Ben talked with his uncle.
1: Uncle Finley, you were talking about me in that story, weren't you?
5: Yes, Benjamin, I was. The way you responded to your brother this afternoon was unmannerly and uncivil.
1: But I was right.
5: Yes, you were right, but your approach was wrong. You crossed your brother. You need to learn courtesy and tact.
3: Unfortunately, that was a lesson Benjamin never completely learned. When he thought he was right, he could be severe toward anyone who disagreed with him, and this attitude caused him great trouble in later life. However, he did learn a great many things at his uncle's academy that served him well. And when he was 13, Uncle Finley had news for him.
5: Benjamin, you have worked very hard.

0: this last 5 years. I am especially pleased with your progress in writing and public speaking.
1: Thank you, Uncle.
0: In fact, I have taught you all I can. It's time for you to take the entrance exam for the College of New Jersey in Princeton.
1: Isn't college expensive?
0: Yes, it costs $90 a year. But your mother received a good price when she sold the Black Diamond. And her new store is doing well. Besides, she has married Richard Morris, the wealthy distiller, so funds will be available for your tuition.
2: Benjamin's test score placed him in the junior class at the college, which was soon named Princeton University. Benjamin excelled at his studies, and at the age of 14, he received his bachelor's degree. On graduation day, as he left the oldest building on campus, he noticed a toddler crying. Kindly, he picked her up and wiped away her tears.
3: There, there, puppet. Now, what part of the world is not functioning to your satisfaction? And what can I do to fix it,
4: Mama! Mama!
5: Well, well, Benjamin. What's this?
3: Hello, Ebenezer. I just came across this little lady. Do you know who she is?
5: That's Miss Julia Stockton, daughter of Lawyer Stockton. Looks like she got separated from her family somehow.
3: Well, thank you, Ebenezer. I know where Richard Stockton lives. So, little one, I'll just take you on home. Don't you worry.
2: It would be 15 years before Benjamin met Julia Stockton again, but that second meeting would change his life forever. For now, however, Benjamin had to decide what profession to pursue. His choices were the ministry, the law, or physic, as medicine was called. At the strong recommendation of Samuel Davies, Princeton's president, Benjamin decided on studying law, and his mother arranged an apprenticeship for him with a lawyer. Before he signed the papers, however, Benjamin visited Uncle Finley.
0: What career have you settled on, Benjamin? Princeton focuses on educating ministers of the gospel. I know you're a dedicated Christian and an excellent speaker. Do you plan to be a preacher?
3: No, Uncle. I just don't think that's the right future for me. I'm planning to become a lawyer, like Richard Stockton.
0: Not the law. The law is full of evil temptation, Benjamin. By no means think of it. Why not study physic?
3: Become a physician? I have a strong aversion to the sights which accompany the practice of medicine. Running sores, vomit, bleeding. Ew. I don't think I could ever do that.
0: But by studying physic, you would be able to help mankind.
3: Oh, Uncle, I don't think...
0: Pray about this, my boy. Pray hard.
2: That night at the inn where he had stopped on his way home, Benjamin fell to his knees.
3: Dear Father in heaven, please show me what I must do. I get an impression that you want me to pursue physic. Make me willing to do your will. Yes, Lord, I surrender. I will become a physician.
6: Uncle John, has God ever personally told you what to do?
7: Yes, he has, Aunt Nikki.
6: How did that work?
7: Well, different ways. Sometimes he speaks to me through the wise words of someone I trust. Sometimes he speaks to me through a very strong impression or certain ideas that keep weighing on my heart.
6: Isn't it wonderful how a specific Bible verse will pop into your mind at just the right moment?
7: It certainly is. Girls and boys, you'd be surprised how many times Aunt Nikki and I have found ourselves in a tight situation, wondering what to do. And after praying about it, discover there's a Bible verse at the tip of our tongue that applies perfectly to our situation.
6: Mm-hmm. Following God's word sure can be an adventure.
7: So we'd like to invite you to join in on the fun of Adventures in the Holy Bible.
6: These fun Bible lessons are 100% free and can be done completely online at yourstoryhour.org. Or there's also a snail mail version if that's easier for you.
7: To sign up, just go to yourstoryhour.org and click on Kids Corner in the menu. 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
6: We could talk about how amazing it is to study the Bible for hours, but now it's time to get back

0: to our story called Student Doctor. Benjamin served a five-year apprenticeship with Dr. John Redman, Philadelphia's leading physician. The doctor had a large practice and kept several apprentices busy. Benjamin learned to take careful notes on the progress and treatment of disease. The notes he took during the yellow fever epidemic of 1762 would prove valuable 30 years later. He also learned to prepare his own medicines.
1: Well done, Benjamin. Now add the mercury.
2: How much, Dr. Redman?
1: Oh, a good draft. About the size of a walnut. That's it. Now be sure you have your lancet, your surgical knife, with you. Today you'll have your first experience bleeding a patient. Mr. Almond has an inflammatory fever, and we need to remove the morbidic matters from his system.
2: Yes, sir. How much blood should I take?
1: I believe 8 or 10 ounces today. If he's no better by Thursday, we will need to bleed him again.
2: Yes, sir.
0: Benjamin was Dr. Redman's star pupil, and when he was just 16, Redman assigned a group of patients to him over which he had complete charge. Having his own patients kept Benjamin busy. But in his free time, he often went to a coffee shop where he heard people complaining about the injustices forced on the colonies by the English Parliament.
3: I tell you, it's not right. The Stamp Act is unjust. No question about it. But do you think King George will repeal it? I think not.
0: Because of the unrest that continued to increase in America, Dr. Redman recommended that Benjamin study anatomy in Europe. And so, in 1766, 20-year-old Benjamin and Jonathan Potts, another young medical student, sailed for Scotland to attend the University of Edinburgh. After renting a room from the Galloway sisters, they went exploring and discovered that Edinburgh was considerably more crowded than Philadelphia.
4: I don't understand, Benjamin. In the colonies, each home has a necessary house in the backyard, but these dwellings are crammed so close together there is no backyard. And some of the houses are 15 stories high. Where are their sanitary facilities?
5: Well, John, when I picked up our letters of introduction from Benjamin Franklin, who's working as an agent in London, he explained it to me. In the cities over here, the housewife dumps all the household garbage and contents of the chamber pots out of the window and onto the street at about 10 or 11 at night. Early the next morning, a crew comes by and shovels it into a cart to carry it away.
4: We'd better walk fast then. It's already after 10. We certainly don't want to be on the street when that happens.
5: Agreed. Ah, here's our lodging.
4: Miss Galloway, you dumped it all over me.
6: It's not ye then, Mr. Puffer. Bless you, laddie, you've been naturalized.
5: Naturalized, Miss Galloway?
6: Aye, laddie, that's what we call it when you get covered with the natural stuff like. Your friend can all consider himself a true resident of Auldreekie. That's what we call Edinburgh, you know.
4: Auldreekie is right. I'll never get this stink out of my clothes.
6: Off to the community pump with you now. Here's a bit of soap. Catch it.
4: I've got it, Miss Galloway.
6: Scrub up good, laddie, before you come into the house.
0: For the next 2 years, Benjamin was busy from 7 in the morning until midnight, making hospital rounds with his professors and attending lectures. He took meticulous notes on everything he learned, since students created their own textbooks from their notes. In his free time, he worked on Latin, Greek, German, French, Spanish, and Italian. But when it came to attending classes, his favorite professor was Dr. William Cullen, who lectured in English instead of Latin.
7: Young gentlemen dinna blindly follow a system. He must observe and reason. He must be ready to change your practices to meet with new discoveries in science and always keep notes on your cases. You never know when these notes will be helpful.
0: Benjamin's studies were important, but so was the influence of fellow student John Bostock. Through their discussions, Benjamin began to develop the revolutionary idea that monarchy, the rule of a king or queen, was neither necessary nor desirable. And he would take this new attitude back to Pennsylvania with him. Meantime, he hoped to learn even more before returning home.
4: Our studies are finished, and now we have the degree of Doctor of Medicine. I'm heading for home. How about you, Benjamin?
5: Not yet, John.

0: Johnson. I plan to go to London and study dissection with Dr. Hunter.
1: But you already attended dissections back in Philadelphia. Why would you want to observe more of them?
0: Well, a few dissections in a colonial town are hardly enough to teach me everything about the human body. Dr. Hunter is the expert. I have many questions, and I hope he can answer them, either during the dissections or when we walk the hospital wards.
2: Before leaving Edinburgh for London, however, Benjamin visited the great theologian, Reverend John Witherspoon, who had become one of his new friends.
0: My dear sir, when Mr. Richard Stockton visited Scotland, he assured me that you had accepted the appointment of President of Princeton. Now you tell me you're having second thoughts? May I inquire why?
3: It's my dear wife. The very thought of going to a savage country like America prostrates her with fear. She spends most of her time in bed in a fainting condition.
0: Might I speak with her, sir? I flatter myself that I may be able to quiet her fears.
4: Oh, you're a brave young lad, Mr. Roche. Of course, America holds no terrors for ye. Oh, but I'm of a nervous nature, you see. Every time I even hear the word America, oh, I quake with terror.
0: But I'm American, Mrs. Witherspoon. Do you find me terrifying?
4: Ach, nay, you're a most civilized young man.
0: My whole family's like me, and so are all my acquaintances. I make bold to wager that no harm will befall you in Princeton. It's quite a civilized town.
4: Well, if it is as you say, then I suppose I'll make nae mere objection.
2: The Witherspoons did go to Princeton, and they became loyal Americans. In fact, in a few years, John Witherspoon would become one of the signers of the Declaration of Independence. But for now, when Benjamin arrived in London, Ben Franklin welcomed him into his home, and the two became lifelong friends. Benjamin frequently shared his experiences at St. Thomas Hospital with Franklin.
0: Of course, sir. I'm most gratified to have this opportunity to observe the methods of the most noted physicians in England. But the hospital is filthy. It stinks. Surely that breeds diseases. It's so bad that the hospital governors won't even meet there. Well, until the maids spend hours strewing sweet herbs and flowers in the hall and on the staircase. But the patients have to live in it.
5: Deplorable, for sure. Is it well lighted, at least?
0: No. There's only the occasional candle of leftover mutton fat. At night, there is hardly enough light to even see the patients, let alone to determine if they need help. Anyway, many of the doctors don't even seem to care about the patients in the least. Some won't even touch a patient.
5: Is there no one to admire?
0: Oh, yes. Sir John Pringle is excellent. I especially admire his work in developing medical methods for the military.
2: As Franklin's guest, Benjamin was able to meet many famous people. Franklin also persuaded Benjamin to visit Paris, lending him money for the trip. There, Benjamin was impressed by the charitable hospitals which provided care for the poor. On his way back to London, he stopped the stagecoach driver to deliver a baby for a homeless woman, leaving her money for food and lodging. Then, in 1769, Benjamin finally returned home to Philadelphia. But his family's situation had changed. His mother, now in her 60s, was widowed again. And Rebecca, who had also lost her husband, now lived with her, as did Benjamin's brother Jacob.
0: Mother, I want to make things easier for you. Why don't you come live with me?
6: Oh, no, Benjamin. This house is so convenient, right across the street from my store.
0: But I know it's a burden on you to have so many people in the house. Jacob, Rebecca, and her two boys?
6: But I love my grandsons.
0: I'm sure you do, but still, the house is very crowded.
6: Well, why don't you have them live with you? Rebecca could keep house for you, and the boys could be helpful.
0: An excellent idea. I'll ask Rebecca. And Jacob can stay with me, too, until he leaves for London to complete his studies. I've already acquired a servant.
6: You bought a slave?
0: Never. You can't own another human being. God owns all of us. My servant William is a free man. It's a comfort to have you live with me, Rebecca. And Jacob, too.

0: I just...
1: My dear brother, what's the matter? You look as if you just lost your last friend.
0: Not at all. It's just that I've yet to acquire my first patient. Our family isn't prominent enough, and I don't have the patronage of any of the great men of the colony, because Mama is just a storekeeper and Papa was only a gunsmith.
1: What snobbery?
0: Worse yet, the Episcopalians and Quakers won't associate with me because I'm Presbyterian. They scorn me, and the poor are scorned as well. So I will serve the poor.
2: Benjamin didn't have long to wait, however, for people who needed his services. When a series of epidemics hit the area, his reputation as a physician quickly grew. Within 6 months, he was able to add some paying patients to his practice, and he repaid Ben Franklin's loan. He was also appointed the first professor of chemistry at the College of Philadelphia, which would become the University of Pennsylvania. As time progressed, Benjamin published numerous articles on health, promoting the ideas of Dr. Cullen, his favorite professor from Edinburgh. This led to the enmity of many other physicians, including Dr. William Shippen Jr., who had become a lifelong thorn in Benjamin's side. In the summer of 1775, after Rebecca remarried, 29-year-old Benjamin went to Princeton to visit his old acquaintance, Richard Stockton.
3: And Benjamin, this is my daughter, Julia. She is 16 and just home from boarding school. I believe you two have already met about 15 years ago.
0: Indeed, Miss Stockton. The first time I saw you, I was compelled to hold you in my arms.
4: Well, you shan't do so today, sir.
0: I would not dare to offend an educated young lady like yourself.
4: Are you one of those who believe females should not be taught, not even to read?
0: Not at all, Miss Stockton. My own mother's education has stood her in good stead through the years.
4: I see.
0: Actually, I believe women should be educated exactly the same as men.
4: I am very happy to hear that. It is a great pleasure to meet you, Benjamin Rush.
2: The courtship between Benjamin and Julia was a short one, but it led to a happy marriage despite the difference in the couple's ages. Benjamin's friend, the Reverend Witherspoon, performed their wedding ceremony on January 11, 1776, just 6 months before America's Declaration of Independence was signed. The only question now was, what adventures and challenges might lay before Benjamin and his bride during this exciting time in America's history?
5: Well, well, Uncle John. I guess we're going to have to wait for the second chapter in the life of Benjamin Rush to find the answer to that question.
6: Yes, I'm afraid we will, since our time for this episode seems to have disappeared.
5: So join us again next time to hear the rest of Dr. Rush's story.
6: Until then, goodbye, and remember, we love you very much.

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3: Here's some great advice for you today from Psalm chapter 37, verses 4 and 5. It says, "Do what the Lord wants, and he will give you your heart's desire. Let the Lord lead you, and trust him to help." Isn't that great? Psalm 37, verses 4 and 5.

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2: You here at ASI Southwest Chapter, and special thanks to Sister Pat Humphrey and her team for pulling this together. It's a privilege and honor to be here. Let us pray together. Father in heaven, thank you so much for the Sabbath and this opportunity that we have to worship you in spirit and in truth. We pray for your Holy Spirit to attend us this evening. Hide me behind the cross. Lord, you know that my feet are made of clay. And I pray that through the foolishness of preaching and through this weak vessel, that you would use me for your glory to communicate spiritual truths to your people. So bless us, we pray, with your presence. May the Holy Spirit that inspires also be the Spirit that instructs. For we ask these things in the precious name of Jesus Christ. Amen. I want to read a quote in regards to John Wesley. And this is a quote that Susanna Wesley, the mother of John and Charles Wesley, by the way, she raised two spiritual giants, Charles Wesley, the hymn writer, and John Wesley, the reformer. And she says, "Whatever weakens your reason, impairs the tenderness of your conscience, obscures your sense of God,

Takes off your relish for spiritual things, whatever increases the authority of the body over the mind, that thing is a sin to you, however innocent it may seem in itself. So John Wesley changed the world. And there's a book I have in my library that's entitled England Before and After Wesley. And the thesis of the book is evident in the title. You have England before Wesley and England after Wesley. One author says Wesley wore plain clothes. He preached 40,000 sermons during his lifetime. He traveled 250,000 miles on horseback preaching. He married at the age of 48. He worked with 15 different languages. At the age of 83, he was angry because his doctor wouldn't let him preach more than 14 times a week. At the age of 86, written in his journal are these words: laziness is slowly creeping in. There's an increasing tendency to stay in bed after 5:30 in the morning. What a man. This man was driven by a mission, driven for souls for England. And authors indicate that England was revived, prisons were reformed, slavery was abolished, Christian ethics were reestablished into society, and industrial England was emancipated. The book Great Controversy indicates, Ellen White, page 264, says, at the close of John Wesley's long life, more than 45 years, spent in itinerant ministry, his avowed adherents numbered more than 500,000 souls. But the multitude that through his labors have been lifted from ruin and degradation of sin to a higher and purer life, and the number by whom his teachings have attained to a deeper and richer experience, will never be known till the whole family of the redeemed shall be gathered into the kingdom of heaven. I'm involved in education. And as I noted earlier, if you want to change the world, you educate the next generation. That's how you do it. That's how the Jesuits did it in the Counter-Reformation. That's how Jesus did it. If you want to change the world, capture the imagination of the next generation. And one of the greatest means of education is parenting. Amen? This mother laid out a vision for her children, and they changed the world. But there's something indicative of John Wesley's life that you see. If you go to England today and you visit his house, there's a special room, and it's his prayer room. One historian indicates that John Wesley would rise up at 4 a.m. every day to seek God for the first 4 hours of the day. In his later years, John Wesley was known to spend up to 8 hours in prayer. Big impact, radical prayer life. The two always go together. And our theme this weekend is Here Am I, Send Me. But there's something that happened before the apostolic work and the missionary work went to all the world in taking the gospel to the entire world in one generation. The book of Acts begins in a prayer room, a prayer meeting. You recognize that? The book of Acts begins in a prayer meeting. Zero resources, no education, hardly anything, just 120 peasants gathered together in this room, praying and pleading with God for the Holy Spirit, and the rest is history. When you look at it, every revival is linked with a radical prayer life. The greatest revival in history, Mark chapter 1, verse 35. Now in the morning, having risen a long while before daylight, he went out and departed to a solitary place, and there he prayed. Notice that Mark says, a long while before daylight. Scholars believe that this is the first watch between the hours of 3 to 4 a.m. The verse right after this is Jesus is casting out demons. So the positioning of this text is unique. Jesus prays very early in the morning. The next verse, he's casting out demons. The two always go together. And Jesus was known to spend sometimes all night in prayer. Radical prayer life.
every spiritual revival,

can be linked to a radical prayer life. Patriarchs and Prophets, page 509. The man who commanded, "Sun, stand thou still upon Gibeon, and thou moon in the valley of Ajalon," is the man who for hours lay prostrate on the earth in prayer in the camp of Gilgal. The men of prayer are the men of power. That's the most radical prayer in Scripture. Can you imagine? Sun, stand still. And it does for 24 hours. And Ellen White indicates that that man who did that, that type of prayer, was the man who spent hours in prayer the night before. The men of prayer are the men of power. The Reformation. Martin Luther nails the 95 Theses on the door of the Wittenberg Chapel. If you look at the account, you think that this is like some internet craze viral thing that goes on. But that wasn't his intent. That was how they posted things back in the day in this obscure town in Germany. He posts this piece of paper up there and sparks the Protestant Reformation. Ellen White indicates that the reason that the Reformation sparked from such an innocuous event is this. From the secret place of prayer came the power that shook the world in the Great Reformation. Luther did not fail to devote 3 hours each day to prayer, and these were taken from that portion of day most favorable to study. There's a quote that indicates that if the Holy Spirit were to be taken away in the book of Acts, everything would stop and everyone would know the difference. But if the Holy Spirit were to be taken away from the church right now, everything would keep on going and no one would know the difference. The reality is, I believe that we live in a society today and even a church in which we have become accustomed to mediocre. We become accustomed to average. We become accustomed to just the status quo. And I'm tired of average. Amen? I'm tired of mediocre. I'm tired of just having average baptisms, average souls. And I praise God for everyone. But when I read the book of Acts, that's what I want. Can you imagine the city of Dallas being turned upside down with the gospel? North America, Western Europe, Australia, the entire world. That's what we're talking about in the book of Acts. And we're told that the latter rain is going to be greater than the former. But if we're going to have that type of power, it needs to begin with a radical prayer life. And it only takes one. I tell our students, I don't care about numbers. All we need is one John Wesley, one Martin Luther, one Ellen White, one J.N. Andrews. That's all we need. It's the power of one individual that's willing to stand in the gap and say, "Lord, I won't let you go until you bless me." That's where the power comes. It doesn't come from planning, and I'm all for planning. It doesn't come with thousands of dollars in the bank and resources, and I'm all for that. Please don't misunderstand me. But we're engaged in an impossible work. And we serve a God that specializes in impossibilities. Amen? And it's going to take Holy Spirit power to finish this work. E.M. Bounds says this, "God shapes the world by prayer. Prayer is God's singular condition to move ahead in his son's kingdom. Therefore, the believer who's the most highly skilled in prayer will do the most for God. And the secret of success in Christ's kingdom is the ability to pray." Ellen White says, "By your fervent prayers, you can move the arm that moves the world." Prayer is the key in the hand of faith that unlocks heaven's storehouse. When we were trying to figure out a name for our son, it's quite the task because we recognize he'd be stuck with this for the rest of his life unless he chose to change it. And the firstborn, Lord have mercy. And so for like 3 days, he remained unnamed. And finally, we decided Hudson, after the great missionary Hudson Taylor.

made it clear that God had admitted him to the inner circle of his friendship. Such praying was evident in the outcome of the long tarrying in the secret place and was as due from the Lord. To hear Mr. Taylor plead for China was to know something of what is meant by the effectual fervent prayer of a righteous man availeth much. The meeting lasted from 4 to 6 o'clock, but seemed one of the shortest prayer meetings I had ever attended. The only individual I've heard pray like that was C.H. Spurgeon. Radical prayer life. And here's the result. In 1865, Hudson Taylor founded the China Inland Mission. The organization would have no guaranteed salary, nor could they solicit funds except from God. People thought that he was crazy. By 1872, 52 missionaries had joined the China Inland Mission. In 1887, there were 102 missionaries. In 1900, when Hudson Taylor retired, there were 750 missionaries. The mission continued on, and by 1932, the number of missionaries grew to 1,285. From 1865 to 1900, Hudson Taylor had asked God alone for funds and received a total in excess of $4 million. And this is $4,1800. During his time with the China Inland Missions, and thousands of souls were led to Christ. Revivals are born in prayer. When Wesley prayed, England was revived. When Knox prayed, Scotland was refreshed. When the Sunday school teachers of Tannenbrook prayed, 11,000 young people were added to the church in a year. Whole nights of prayer have always been succeeded by whole days of soul winning. When I was in college, I took a summer off to minister as a Bible worker in South Central Los Angeles. It's going to be 11 weeks, 20 Bible workers. It was shortly after the Rodney King riots. It was 1993. No, it was 1997. Anyways, and there we were, and I didn't start college at 5. So I found the secret of the fountain of youth. Anyways, so there I was in South Central, and I had territory in South Central and Watts. And those of you that are old enough, you remember in the 70s, there was the Watts riots. And there I was, and it was the craziest thing, because we had no mail outs, no mail outs at all. It was all Bible workers, 20 of us. And we run this mail route. That's what it was. The same territory, and became like the mailman. People would see us, and they got to know us over the course of 11 weeks. And it was very simple. We'd knock on the door, say, "Hello, my name is David. I'm working with such and such a ministry, and we want to pray with you. And we're taking prayer requests." And it was amazing. In the heart of, like, Los Angeles, in South Central, we had people that would sign up for these prayer requests, and we put them all down on this piece of paper, and I'd have like a stack of papers like this with all the people and the interests that I had and all the prayer requests. And we would go back to our rooms, and every other night — now this is descriptive, not prescriptive — every other night we would pray all night for every single contact and every single prayer request. That's what we did. Over the course of 11 weeks, go to the door, and then we'd pass out Bible studies. We pitched a tent on Florence and Figueroa. And opening night came. There was 1,000 people in that tent in L.A. And we're going through these interests. I'm picking these people up. And that summer, I saw people from the door. I was the first contact. Started giving them Bible studies, to the meetings, into the waters of baptism. I remember standing by the pool as the person that I, my first contact, was going into the waters, and I was just crying. And I was like, "I want to do this for the rest of my life." Changed me. And the single most ingredient from that

summer that made the difference was the prayers. Was the prayers. I mean, that was it. I mean, it wasn't a fancy thing. It was like we were prayed up. And look, there were gunshots going on because we were staying in Compton. And I remember it was like July 2nd, and there was like these fireworks. I thought there were fireworks going off in the neighborhood. And I was like, why are they celebrating July 4th a few days early? They're like, that's not fireworks, David. That's gunshots. And I was like, oh, okay. And so, but you were prayed up. You were prayed up because I knew that if I met my maker, I was ready to go. I was ready to go. There's something about this when it comes to prayer. And as we noted in the seminar, you know, why is prayer so powerful? Because in the great controversy, as we noted in our seminar, there's ground rules. There's rules of engagement. And one of the rules of engagement is God needs legal right in the sight of the universe to move above and beyond what he'd normally be able. And prayer gives God authorization to move and weigh in situations and events that he normally would not have the ability to do so. And so we talked about this notion of authorization. Primary authorization is where you give God consent. You know, when you go to the doctor, you sign all these papers giving them authorization to treat you. Well, it's similar. When it comes to God and your relationship to him, the most powerful thing you can give God is your will. That's authorization. That's access. That's giving God legal right to intervene in your life. But there's something called secondary authorization. In the story that we noted in our seminar today, in the healing of the paralytic, when Jesus saw their faith in Mark chapter 2, plural, indicating that when Jesus saw the faith of his friends, it gave him the right to move. And when it comes to intercessory prayer, when you pray for somebody else, it's not the same as primary authorization, but it's still powerful. It's secondary authorization. It gives God legal right to move in your family member or friend's life, or in this case, Bible studies or individuals that you met on the street, to move above and beyond what he'd normally be able. And so when God sees that, he's like, all right, Gabriel, go. Go. And as you see in the book of Jude, when Moses is about to be resurrected by Jesus, Satan is standing there to contend over the body of Moses because this was unprecedented. And Jesus says, the Lord rebuke you. So when you pray for your son or your daughter or that person, that Bible study that you're ministering to, God's like, Gabriel, go. And as he's molding situations and events so that they sense their need, the devil's like, wait, he didn't ask for this. He didn't ask for this. And then the angel Gabriel's like, step out of the way. He didn't ask for this, but his mom just did. We got the papers. So this is the power of prayer. I've often wondered, you know, why pray if God wants to save that person more than I do? If God loves that person more than I do, what's the point? Is it meritorious? It's not. But there's a precedence in this thing. When you pray, you're giving God the paperwork, the legal right to move in someone else's life above and beyond what he'd normally be able. And Ellen White indicates that when you ask, it increases our desire and our capacity to receive. So prayer also changes us. In Luke chapter 11, verse 9 through 13, we quote this all the time. So I say to you, ask and it'll be given to you. Seek and you will find. Knock and it'll be opened to you. For everyone who asks receives, for he who seeks finds, and to him who knocks it will be opened. For the person asks for bread from any father among you, will he give him a stone? Or if he asks for a fish, will he give him a serpent instead of a fish? If he asks for an egg, will he offer him a scorpion? If you then, being evil, know how to give good gifts to your children, how much more will your heavenly Father give the Holy Spirit to those who ask him? This quote is used for everything. Lord, give me a new car, a new house, a wife, a husband.
And I'm not saying that.

couldn't apply to that. But at the end of this passage, he's talking specifically about the Holy Spirit. Now, Ellen White indicates that the Holy Spirit brings all other blessings in his train. It's the greatest gift that heaven longs to bestow upon men. Now, there's certain prayers that are yes prayers. Yes for a Ferrari? It's probably not yes. Yes for a new car? It might be maybe. But there's certain prayers that are always yes. Forgiveness, believe it or not, always yes. And it's always immediate. Wisdom and strength to do his work, always yes, quoting Ellen White. The Holy Spirit, always yes. So we need to ask for yes prayers, right? So when you ask for the Holy Spirit, it's always yes. And here's the thing. In this passage, it actually says, keep on asking. That's the original. In other words, it's not ask once, because we leak. We leak. We need to continually be asking for the Holy Spirit. How much more will the Father give the Holy Spirit who keep on asking? Christ Object Lessons, page 145 says this, God does not say, ask once and you shall receive. He bids us ask, unwearingly persist in prayer. The persistent asking brings the petitioner into a more earnest attitude and gives him an increased desire to receive the things for which he asks. Prior to this passage in Luke, there's a parable that Jesus gives of a man that has a guest over and he doesn't have any bread. Remember that story? So he goes to his neighbor and the neighbor's in bed and he keeps on knocking. Keeps on knocking. And the neighbor's in bed. He's like, look, go away. You know, I'm in bed. Come back another day. But the person just keeps on persisting until the man comes out and gives him the bread. And then he says, so I say to you, ask. So I say to you, knock. Now, when I lived in Alaska, it's like a place of extremes. Lord sent me to Siberia to teach me a thing or two. And it's like in July, you're like, I never want to move from this place. And in February, you're like, Lord, what did I do wrong? And so it was like February, like 4 hours of light. And it was the middle of the night, like 2 a.m. And Anchorage is called Los Anchorage for a reason. They say all the gangs from L.A. came up to Anchorage, and people, I mean, it's crime cities in some places. So we're up there in a neighborhood that's a little bit seedy, and middle of the night, there comes this, like, tapping. And I'm like, this is surreal, right? There's a tapping that's just going on. And so I wake up, wake my wife up, and I tiptoe out to the living room, and there is this form of this big man, like 6'3" or something. And he's there, not at the door. He's at the window. And he's tapping on the window. He's like. And I'm like, at that moment, I'm thinking to myself, my wife should have let me get that thing that I wanted to get when I first went to Anchorage. You know what I'm talking about? Well, my wife's like, I'm not going to let no Korean have a gun. And so this guy keeps on knocking, and I'm just like, I just hope he goes away, right? But he would not go away. Just kept on persisting and persisting, and we're just like, what do we do? And finally, we're like, who could this be? And then it clicked. It was a friend. A former friend. No, I'm just kidding. We forgot that he had left his vehicle there and we had his key. What was my point? Oh, yeah, knocking. Oh, yeah, knocking. I'm still on Guam time. All right, knocking. So here's the thing. Here's the analogy that Jesus uses. When we ask for the Holy Spirit, it's that type of persistence. It's that type of I won't let you go until you bless.

And Ellen White indicates that when we do that, there's an increased desire to receive the things for which he asks. It's not like God's up there with a little clicker saying, oh, I think the brother's asked 500 times, now I'll give it to him. It's not meritorious. But there's something about that persistence that changes us, that perseverance. The promised blessing of the Holy Spirit claimed by faith brings all other blessings in its train. It is giving according to the riches of the grace of Christ and is ready to supply every soul according to the capacity to receive. Ask for it. The other thing is, be willing to sacrifice. Pray sacrificially. E.M. Bounds says this, there was a time when we gave whole nights to chambering and wantonness, to dancing and the world's revelry, and we did not tire then. We were chiding the sun that rose so soon, and wishing that the hours would lad a while, that we might delight in wilder merriment and perhaps deeper sin. Oh, why do we weary in heavenly employments? Why do we grow weary when asked to watch with our Lord? When I was in the world, I would pull on all-nighters, engaged in foolishness. All night. And then suddenly you become a Christian, and someone's like, hey, you want to talk to God for a long time? Oh, no, that's legalism. Sometimes I think that our notion of righteousness by faith is a big excuse for spiritual laziness. It's as though we think that just because I don't get credit for it, I shouldn't do it. I mean, how many of you want to be married to someone that, you know, if I go to my wife one day and I'm like, hey, honey, can I wash the dish? You know, and my wife comes to me and is like, hey, honey, we wash the dishes? And I'm like, is this a divorce issue? She's like, are you crazy? Like, of course not. Then I'm like, well, then I don't want to do it. She's like, honey, I'm really tired. Can you do the laundry? And I'm like, is this a divorce issue? And then she's like, no. And I'm like, well, then I don't want to do it. How long is that marriage going to last? Well, we treat God worse than that. We're like, is this a salvational issue? Well, then I don't want to do it. God has feelings too. And in a relationship, you do things not just for the credit. You do things because you love the person. And if you love God, you're going to want to talk to him. And prayer is talking to God as to a friend. If Jesus were to walk in this room right now, what would be your reaction? I remember I opened the door of a bathroom, public restroom one time, and I saw a famous person. And it was the strangest thing, because I knew him, or I thought I did. The problem was, he didn't know me. And so it was like awkward. It was like, and I didn't even say hi. I was just like, ooh. And I just went around him. And later on, I was like, you'll never guess who I saw at the public restroom. Is it going to be like that when we see Jesus? Hi. Oh, this is awkward. This is weird. I was in a ministerial meeting a number of years ago, and I was single at the time. And there was this guy, he was like, let me tell you how I got married. And I said, well, I'm all ears because I'm really hoping to get married someday. And so he said, I met my wife online, Avenus Connect or something like that. I said, okay. And he said she was over in Asia and I was in the States and we were talking like every day. And he said, I proposed to her without ever having met. I said, you did what? He said, yeah, man, I proposed to her. He said, but it gets better. We had the wedding date set, and I flew over there. The cake was bought, the dresses and everything. And I met her when I got off the airport, and we went off and got married. I said, brother, that's crazy. And by the way, young people, this is descripted, not prescripted. This is not marriage advice. I'm just telling you what happened. And I said, brother, what were you going to do when you got off that plane? And you look at this woman that's about to be your wife, and you say, oh, Lord, what have I done? And he said, David, it's the

strangest thing. We spent so much time talking together that when I got off that plane, it was seamless. Our relationship picked up right where we left off. And that's the way it ought to be with Jesus. Amen? You talk to him through prayer. Look, God talks to us through this. We talk to him in prayer. Talk to him every day. That's how Enoch walked with God. So that when he comes at the second coming, it's not awkward. You're not calling for the rocks and the mountains to fall on you to hide us from your face. It's like, I know you. Amen? I have a relationship with you. And you pick up right where you left off. That's what prayer is about. It's not a meritorious thing where we're earning our salvation. It's talking with a person that we love every single day. I was pastoring at East Lansing at the University Church. It was 2008. And it was in Michigan. Remember 2008? Bottom fell out of the economy. Bailouts. Auto industry tanking. Housing market crashing. And I just arrive in this church. And we have an emergency board meeting because the church budget fell off a cliff. And we were slashing our budget because our members were hurting financially. The Michigan economy was in tatters, and we thought it was over. So I'm there in church, I just arrived, and I'm thinking to myself, like, I'm afraid this is going to close on my watch. In addition to that, we have all this theological division happening and just craziness going on. And I arrive on this scene. We're located right across the street from Michigan State University, which has 40,000 students, and the economy's imploding. So I'm like, what do I do? I'm at a prayer meeting. And it's about a 200-member church at the time. And the prayer meeting is like, I guess you can say, your quintessential Adventist prayer meeting, which is really a Bible study. And there's like six people there. Sound familiar? So we're all huddled there. The six prayer meeting faithful. And they're like, Pastor, this isn't a prayer meeting. This is a Bible study. And with all due respect, we should pray. They're like, we should pray sacrificially. And I'm like, you want to pray sacrificially? They said, yes, Pastor. I said, are you sure you want to pray sacrificially? He said, absolutely. I said, well, I'll tell you what. This next Sunday, I'll be here, 4 a.m. I'll see you there. You should have seen their eyes. They were like. Later, I found out this husband and wife couple, one of them that came to a prayer meeting, they said, that man is crazy. So why don't you stop him? The spouse was like, why don't you stop him? And so like, that Sunday, you know, if I'm going to be there at 4, I have to get up at least at 3, right? And as a pastor, Saturday nights are like, is like sometimes long. So I got up at 3 and I thought I'd have a prayer meeting by myself in that church. And then I'd see them at the Wednesday prayer meeting. I'd be like, where were you? Yeah. And so I go there at 3:55, open up the church sanctuary, turn on all the lights and go in there, settle down, about to have my prayer meeting. I'm thinking by myself. And suddenly I hear the door latch. And in comes this train of about six people, hair disheveled, you know what I'm talking, bloodshot eyes. They're like, and walking in, so forth. I'm like, wow, praise God, you're here. They're like, yeah, Pastor. And so I said, well, let's pray. And so we start praying for the Holy Spirit. We start praying for revival. And for 6 months, we kept it at 4 a.m. For the next 7 years, when we moved it to 7, logistics and whatever, but we moved it to 7. But for the next 7 years in that church, there was a group of anywhere from 6 to 20 people that would gather together for 2 hours to praise, to pray, and to pray specifically for revival. That's what we did. And I'm telling you, I saw miracles in that church. One of the miracles was our young adult population got on fire for God. And the reason you know

are on fire is they start sharing their faith. And we had one individual by the name of Carlo Dorve. Sometimes you'll see him at GYC. He's a trumpet player. He's got one arm. We sent him off to Emmanuel Institute to get training. He was a student in the music program at Michigan State University. And he had this business card that said free Bible studies, answers to life's most difficult questions. And so every time he'd go out, he'd be armed with those cards. He was at a bus stop. And he saw this Chinese student. We have 3,000 international students coming to MSU every year. I mean, I tell him, look, the mission field comes to us. So he's there at the bus stop. He sees this Chinese student who's holding this Catholic catechism because she's curious. And so he's like, look, you want to study the Bible? She's like, yeah. He's like, here's my card. She emails him back. She starts Bible studies. We give her a key to our church so she can study there in the evening. She starts studying in our church. One day when I was eating potluck, I mentioned this in our seminar, I'm eating potluck, and my associate pastor comes to me and says, David, we need to go. And I could tell by the look in his eyes that we need to go. So I go over there to his office, and I see Liu Yang sitting there, and I see a tear coming down the side of her cheek, and I'm like, she's convicted. So I sit down, and I said, Liu, do you sense the Holy Spirit calling you? She said, yes. She said, do you feel the Holy Spirit convicting you to make a decision? She said, yes. I said, do you want to kneel down right now and give your heart to Jesus Christ? She said, yes. We knelt down in that office. And the communist, the atheist, became a Christian. Amen? 2 weeks later, we were baptizing her into the Seventh-day Adventist Church. But Carla wasn't done. Kept passing out those cards. Another young lady, she was in this rock band as a guitarist, frizzy hair and the whole thing. Long story short, she starts taking Bible studies, she gets baptized, she's a pastor's wife now in the Michigan Conference. But he wasn't done. He starts sharing his faith even more. There's a young man by the name of Anthony. He's a rising star in the music department. Full scholarship to MSU, $30,000 a year annually. He's a saxophonist, and when you hear him play, this brother is good. He's the son of a Baptist preacher. So Carlos goes to him and is like, look, brother, you want to take Bible studies? And Anthony says, in his testimony, he says, I was going to teach this brother a thing or two. And so Carlos gives him a study on Daniel 2. And Anthony is like, Carlo, you're a Bible scholar. And Carlo's like, you ain't heard nothing yet. And so this brother starts coming to church. We're having reaping meetings. He's hearing about the Sabbath. This brother's convicted. He's convicted, but he has a problem. He's the son of a Baptist preacher. And so he calls his dad on the phone, and he's fearing that his dad will disown him. And so he calls his dad and he says, Dad, I've been taking Bible studies. I'm convicted on the Sabbath. He's like, Dad, I want to join the Seventh-day Adventist Church. And his dad tells him, son, there's nothing more that I want you to do than follow your convictions. Anthony gets baptized. He's sitting at MSU, working in the cafeteria. And he gets convicted. He comes to my office. He says, Pastor, we need to meet right away. He sits in my office. He says, like, look, I can't do jazz anymore. Now, no, we hadn't talked to him about music or anything like that. He says, look, I can't be a jazz musician. I can't do this. And he says, Pastor, if I drop out of this program, I lose everything. I have to move out of the dorm. I don't get cafeteria meals. It's like I lose everything. His parents think he's crazy. And I'm thinking that I'm sitting there and I'm like, I feel responsible. You know what I'm talking about? And I'm like, oh, well, I'll pray for you. You know, you go wherever the Lord leads you. You know what I'm saying? Follow your convictions. And so I'm sitting there, and that man goes over a few days later after praying and drops out of the jazz program. And I'm thinking to myself, like, now what do we do? So I galvanized the church. I said, we need to support this man. They sponsor him to Emmanuel Institute. He comes back. We hire him as a Bible worker. He goes to Southern Adventist University, and now he's a pastor in the Pacific Northwest.
All glory goes to God.

And the Lord puts his money where his mouth is. Suddenly, our church budget turns around. In addition to that, we hire locally funded, not conference funded, a full-time associate pastor, locally funded, a full-time Bible worker, locally funded, a full-time web pastor. I mean, who has a web pastor? I mean, so suddenly our staff, all locally funded. And after that, every year, we're ending our church budget $20,000 to $40,000 in the surplus. In the surplus. And look, it's not me. No glory goes to me. I don't even know what I'm doing. I just know where to get the bread. Amen? I just know where to get the bread. When you pray and plead with God for souls, you're in alignment with his vision for your life. Because there's only two priorities, ultimately, that God has for your life. Saving you and saving others through you. Everything else pales into insignificance. That's the heavenly priority. And when you align yourself with that, everything else. God says, look, I'm opening the windows of heaven. There's a pastor in the Michigan Conference that gave a testimony at one ministerial meeting. And he stood up and he said, look, I have a testimony I need to give. He said, my wife, who's a prayer warrior, was praying to God and saying, Lord, show me your heart. I want to see the heart of God. Lord, please reveal your heart to me. And as she was praying, she fell asleep. She had a dream. And in the dream, she was inside the city of the New Jerusalem, looking out through the transparent gold walls after the millennium. And she looked on the horizon and she could see a shadow that was approaching her that covered the entire landscape. And as this shadow approached very quickly toward the city, she recognized this wasn't a shadow. These were people. And as they got closer, she could start to make distinctions out of the faces and the individuals that were there. It was a sea of humanity that was coming toward the city. And she's scanning the horizon and suddenly she looks out and she sees a face that breaks her heart. It was her son. And in the dream, she sees her son, and her son sees her. I mean, can you imagine the emotion of that? She's inside. He's outside. They come up to the walls of the New Jerusalem, and she's just weeping. And she looks at her son through the walls, and a mother's heart, and she says that her son is mouthing something. And she could make out what he's saying. And she's like, she can distinguish what he's saying. And he's saying, Mom, let me in. Mom, let me in. And she turned to try to let her son in and recognized she couldn't. And she heard a voice saying, now is the time. And she woke up. And she felt the Holy Spirit speaking to her heart, saying, now you know my heart. Now you know my heart. HMS Richard Sr. was given an interview after he retired, and he was asked, like, if you were to do everything again, what would you change? And he says one of his greatest regrets was that he wasn't able to spend more time with his family, traveling with the voice of prophecy. His son, during his teenage years, went on a rebellious streak, clubbing, carousing, parties. He was headed out one night for a night of revelry and drunkenness, and he's going out, reached for

doorknob to open the door to go out, and he heard a voice in the other room. So that's strange, this time of night. I mean, who could be up? So he was curious, so he tiptoed over to the door and put his ear on the door. He heard a voice, and it was his father. And his father was praying. And his father was saying, "Lord, I want my son back. Save my son. I want my son back. Please, Lord, save my son." That broke his son's heart. He turned around and went back inside. Later on, he'd become the director speaker of the Voice of Prophecy. I know all of us have people in our lives, if they were to die today, the likelihood is that from our human perspective, perhaps they would be lost. And so tonight, I want to make an appeal. I want to make an appeal. If there's something in our lives that is keeping us from Jesus, and we're not in an optimum relationship with him, the Bible says that sins have separated us from God. And it guts the power of our prayers if we're not right with him. We need to ask God to change the world and let it begin with me. And so, in your heart of hearts tonight, if there's something that is keeping you from an optimum relationship with God, something's between you and him, and you want to say, "Lord, I surrender." You want to say, "Lord, I'm willing to be made willing. I can't even give you my heart. Give me the desire to desire." And you want to say, "Lord, I want to put it on the altar tonight. I want to invite you to come forward for a special prayer." We don't know what tomorrow may bring, but today is the opportunity. God bless you, my brother. God bless you, brother. God bless you, brother. You want to say, "Lord, I want to lay it on the altar today. I'm tired of playing games. There's something that's keeping me from an optimum relationship with Jesus Christ, and I want to be set free from this thing in my life. Revival begins with me. And I want to say, Lord, I surrender. Give me the desire to desire," and you want to lay it on the altar, and you want to say, "Lord, give me the gift of repentance." Repentance is sorrow for sin and a turning away from it. And you want to say, "Lord, I don't even feel sorry. I love this thing. Help me to hate it." And you want to say tonight, "Lord, I surrender." Coming forward is a physical act that indicates a spiritual decision. And right now, today, you want to say, "Lord, I'm giving you authorization, legal right in the sight of the universe for your intervention in my life." God bless you. The Bible tells us that when we make these decisions, heaven rejoices. Amen. Can we kneel for prayer? Let's kneel together. Our Father in heaven, we thank you so much for your grace and for your love, your mercies which are new every morning. And Lord, we're tired of playing games. We're tired of mediocre. We're tired of average. And tonight, I pray for every single person that's come forward. Lord, we can't even surrender without you. Lord, we give you our will. We give you the right to act in our lives, whatever it is, the something that's between us and you, we pray that you would remove it. Lord, revive us, change the world, and let it begin with me. Let it begin with us. We're tired of 99% surrender, 89% surrender. Lord, we want to be 100% committed to you, like in the book of Acts, where we lay it all on the table, total surrender. Before we can go for you, we have to come to you.
We want to do that tonight. Make that surrender. Take our hearts because we can't give it. Save us from ourselves, our weak, unchristlike selves. Help us to be willing to be made willing by your grace. Lord, revive us. Help us to believe, not because of the way that we may or may not feel. Help us to believe by faith that you are a rewarder of those that diligently seek you. So I pray for every person that's here tonight. May you seal every decision with your Holy Spirit. For we ask these things in the precious name of Jesus Christ. Amen. Amen. Let's stand together. And can we sing God is so good as we stand here together? God is so good. Let's all stand together. God.

0: Me, Father in heaven, you've been so good to us. Thank you. We praise you for the work that you are doing and will do in Jesus' name. Amen. God bless you. Happy Sabbath.
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7: With SRN News, I'm Michael Harrington in Washington. Iran's economic crisis is deepening with renewed protests, soaring prices, and growing pressure on the regime, correspondent John Scott reports.
8: Iranian officials warn the country cannot continue much longer under current conditions. Reports say medicine shortages have pushed insulin prices sharply higher, while inflation and collapsing oil revenues fuel unrest in Tehran and Avaz. At the same time, satellite imagery reportedly shows activity continuing at Iran's Pickaxe Mountain nuclear site, underscoring the challenge facing the regime despite pressure from President Trump and the United States. John Scott reporting.
7: 25 years after 9/11, one historian says predictions of American decline have been proven wrong. Correspondent Richard Boyd reports.
9: Niall Ferguson argues that the United States remains the world's leading economic and military power. America's share of G7 economic output has grown since 2001, while the shale revolution sharply increased domestic oil and natural gas production. Ferguson says the dollar remains a global safe haven and that America's rivals face even deeper problems, leaving the United States still number one by most measures. Richard Boyd reporting.
7: Russian strikes have killed 8 civilians and wounded dozens in Ukraine this weekend. President Vladimir Putin has warned that sending European troops into Ukraine would be in direct conflict with Russia. A former CIA official has reached a tentative plea deal after being charged with theft for inflating his salary. Court records show David Rush was found with $40 million in gold bars at his home. A federal judge extended the indictment deadline to October 8th to allow time to finalize the plea deal and avoid a public trial. This is SRN News.
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0: Germany has told the United Nations top court that a genocide case over weapons sales to Israel was improperly filed by Nicaragua and should be thrown out. The Central American country accuses Berlin of violating the Genocide Convention and international humanitarian law by, quote, facilitating acts of genocide in Gaza by providing support to Israel. The Jewish state is not a party to the proceedings and strongly denies that its actions amount to acts of genocide. Israel struck back at Hamas after the Muslim terror group launched cross-border attacks in 2023. Divorce is a hot topic on social media these days. A growing number of people, the majority of them women, are sharing unvarnished divorce stories, both offering and seeking advice. Marriage has been in decline in the U.S. for decades, while divorce and cohabitation have become much more common. On TikTok, where niche categories of content sometimes earn a nickname, content that delves into marital woes has been dubbed Divorce Talk. This is SRN News. A look at the week ahead on Wall Street.
1: Markets are getting an important update on interest rates this week. The Federal Reserve is expected to raise its benchmark rate at its latest policy meeting, which winds up on Wednesday. Inflation has been consistently coming in ahead of the Fed's 2% target. Fed Chair Kevin Warsh has promised to deliver price stability. The Fed's main tool for fighting inflation is raising its short-term interest rate, which makes borrowing money more expensive. That has the effect of tapping the brakes on the economy. Markets are also getting an update on retail sales for August on Wednesday. That report could shed more light on how Americans are feeling about the economy. Seth Sutel, New York.
0: Today is Sunday, September the 13th, and some notable people are celebrating a birthday today, including actress Barbara Bain, who is 95 years old. Singer Peter Cetera is 82. Filmmaker Tyler Perry, 57. This is SRN News.
2: Here's some great advice for you today from Psalm chapter 37, verses 4 and 5. It says, "Do what the Lord wants, and he will give you your heart's desire. Let the Lord lead you, and trust him to help." Isn't that great? Psalm 37, verses 4 and 5.

Welcome to Adventures in Odyssey, where wonder, excitement, and discovery are just around the corner. Are you ready? Come on, let's go for another Adventure in Odyssey.

0: there, young Parkers.
1: Hi.
0: Oh, we've missed you around here. Have you been out of town?
2: No, just out of commission.
3: Yeah, we've been grounded. Yeah.
0: Really? All three of you?
3: Yeah, we're only here now because Mom needed to shop.
2: She's given us a half hour off for good behavior.
0: Only a half hour, huh? Well, then I better get your orders fast. The usual?
2: Yeah, uh-huh. Sure.
0: Three root beers coming right up. So, what got you in so much trouble, if I may ask?
3: A new babysitter.
0: Oh?
2: Yeah, as in we didn't think we needed one.
0: Ah.
2: Mom and Dad were going out, and we really wanted to convince them that we could take care of ourselves this time. But as usual...
4: Look, forget about it. I don't want to have this conversation again.
1: But Dad!
5: No more arguments, Olivia. The babysitter will be here any minute.
3: But we're too old for a babysitter.
1: Yeah, we're not babies anymore. Yeah.
5: And you're not grown up either.
4: Well, at least not grown up enough to be responsible for yourselves.
2: What? I can handle responsibility. I'm watching the Allertons' dog while they're away. They wouldn't have asked me to do that if I wasn't responsible. And he's a Great Dane.
5: There's a big difference between taking care of a Great Dane and leaving the three of you alone.
4: In fact, if I had thought of it, I should have asked the Great Dane to babysit you.
1: Dad!
3: By the way, who is babysitting us?
2: Please don't say it's Mrs. Stewart.
1: Oh, no.
5: What's wrong with Mrs. Stewart?
3: She's strict.
4: Meaning she makes you...

0: do the things we told you to do?
1: And she has smelly feet and very close veins.
0: What? Oh, you mean varicose veins.
2: Never mind. We're going to be late for our movie.
0: Oh, all right. Listen, Mrs. Stewart is not coming tonight.
1: Yeah!
0: No, okay, but a friend of mine from work gave me the name of a college student who has some nanny experience.
1: She's in college and she's a grandmother?
2: No, sweetheart. A nanny is someone who has professional experience taking care of kids.
3: Why does the word nanny make me feel even more like a baby?
0: Look, if you want to prove to us how grown up you are, then do it tonight with this new sitter.
2: That's right. Olivia, I've written down instructions for dinner. You can show her around the kitchen for whatever she needs.
0: Okay. And you guys make sure to clean up. Mm-hmm. I do not want to come home to dishes and pans all over the place.
3: Wait a minute. How are we going to do that? The dishwasher's broken.
0: You'll have to wash them in the sink by hand.
1: Ew.
3: What?
1: I don't think I know how to do that.
0: Well, you're a smart girl. You'll catch on fast.
3: Oh, man. This is getting worse by the minute.
1: Yeah.
0: Oh, and there she is. Right on time. I'll get it.
2: I want you three on your best behavior tonight.
1: Yeah.
2: Try to impress this new sitter with how good and cooperative you are.
4: If we're good tonight, can we go without a sitter next time?
1: Yeah.
2: I can't promise that, but we'll see.
0: Everybody, this is Maria.
5: Hi.
6: Hello.
5: Hi.
2: Thanks for filling in at the last minute, Maria.
6: Oh, quite all right, Mrs. Parker. I relish every opportunity to gain more experience with children.
4: I love your accent. Are you from England?
6: Cambridge, in fact.
4: Oh, I thought it sounded English.
2: Cambridge is in England, sweetie. David, we should go.
0: All right, kids. Remember what we talked about.
1: Yeah.
0: Have a good night.
1: Bye, Mom.
2: Bye.
1: Bye.
2: See you later.
7: That doesn't sound like a bad start.
4: No, she seemed really nice.
3: I was afraid that she was just play-acting. Mrs. Stewart was all smiles at first, too. And then the minute Mom and Dad were out the door, it was brutal.
2: She took off her shoes.
4: Camilla, will you cut it out with the smelly feet?
3: Yeah.
4: I'm just saying.
7: So when did the trouble actually start with Maria?
3: Pretty much right away.
7: Uh-huh. Right away?
3: Yeah, Mom had written down instructions for a dinner that included salad and asparagus and other healthy kinds of things.
1: Uh-huh. Yeah, where's the fun in that?
4: We thought that if Mom and Dad get a night off, we should too.
6: Right. So, I understand that supper is the first thing on our agenda.
4: What kinds of things do you eat in England?
6: Well, I suppose a lot of the kinds of things you eat here. Bangers and mash,
1: what?
6: Toad in the hole, black pudding.
4: Black pudding?
6: Oh, yes, it's a delicious blood sausage.
4: Ooh.
3: I didn't know English people were cannibals.
4: Yeah.
3: No wonder George Washington threw you out of the country.
4: Oh, that's you?
6: How very amusing. Now, about dinner? Olivia, I believe you're giving me direction in the kitchen.
4: I am? Oh, right, I am. Okay.
3: Make it good, Olivia. Plátanos matos fritos would be good.
4: Yay! Sure.
6: Plátanos machos fritos.
4: Really good.
7: What is plátanos machos fritos?
4: Well, it's a dessert.
7: Dessert?
3: Fried bananas with the sweet sauce and sometimes powdered sugar or chocolate. It's our favorite.
7: Yeah, for dessert, but not dinner.
4: Well, normally, but in this case...
6: I must confess, this seems rather unusual as a main dinner course. This sauce seems awfully sweet.
4: You don't like sweet?
6: Oh, I don't care for very much sugar. A spoonful at most.
4: Can I taste some? Go ahead.
1: Mmm. This is great. A lot better than asparagus.
6: Asparagus?
1: Oh, that's what Mom planned.
3: Why don't you put the plates on the table, Camilla?
4: Yeah.
1: Huh? But I can't. They're in the dishwasher.
3: Then take them out.
1: They're dirty, remember? They were in there when the dishwasher broke. Dad said you have to hand wash them.
3: I do?
6: Well, it's only fair, Matthew. The girls are helping fix the meal.
1: Yep.
3: Oh, fine.
6: Now, Olivia, are you certain about this meal?
4: Oh, yeah. Mom fixes it all the time.
3: It's made with bananas. They're really healthy.
4: Mm-hmm.
6: Very well, then. I do enjoy new experiences in dining.
4: Now we need to slice the bananas.
6: Oh, before we begin, I wonder if you could direct me to your water closet.
4: A what? It's at the top of the stairs on the right.
3: I'll show you.
6: Thank you. Keep at it, girls. I'll be back in a jiffy.
1: Olivia, you sent you to the bathroom. We don't have any closets in there.
4: That's what they call a bathroom in England, Camilla. Don't you know anything?
1: I know lots of things. But why do they have closets for water?
4: Forget about it. Hand me a banana and I'll start peeling.

0: Take it.
1: Hey, you got it all over my new shirt.
2: Too bad.
1: I told you I don't want it.
2: Ew, I can't believe you just did that. Okay, fine, if that's how you want it.
1: No. Ew. Ew. Ew.
2: She smeared banana on me.
1: No, you smeared banana on me.
3: Stop it. You're making a mess.
2: He's right. We're a mess.
1: Yeah, but he isn't. Get him! Yeah! Yeah! Get him!
3: Okay, if you want to play.
2: No!
3: Go!
2: No!
3: Get him!
4: Yeah!
2: It's over here.
4: What on earth is happening?
2: Camilla dropped her banana.
1: You smeared it on me.
4: Well, regardless of how it happened, you've made a dreadful mess.
2: Sorry.
4: Oh, it's all over the floor as well. Now, we must get this cleaned up before someone gets hurt. Am I correct, girls?
2: Yeah.
3: Well, have fun with that.
4: I believe that you were going to wash the dishes so we can use them for dinner, Matthew.
3: I was?
4: You were. Now, if we all work together and quickly, we can salvage what's left of the bananas for dinner. Don't stand there staring, girls. Spit spot.
2: Okay.
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1: I never realized how hard it is to clean smashed banana off the floor.
3: Or out of my hair.
8: Your hair?
3: Yeah.
2: Yeah.
1: Hard. Ugh. Sticky.
2: Ugh.
1: Ew, I'm a mess. Look at me.
4: Right then. Up to the bathroom and I'll help you.
1: You mean water closet, right?
4: I mean the bathroom. I'm going to have to stick your head under a faucet.
3: Come along. But what am I going to do with these dishes? Everything's crusted on.
4: Well, I understand you're a clever lad. You'll figure something out. Now let's go, Camilla.
3: Okay. I'll need a sandblaster to get these things clean.
2: Don't complain. I could use the blaster on the hose to get the banana off this floor.
3: Hey, that's a good idea.
2: You're not dragging the hose in here.
3: No, I'll take the dishes out to the hose. The high-power nozzle can strip paint off the side of a house. I saw it on TV. I bet it'll clear the food right off these dishes.
2: You're kidding.
3: Do I look like I'm kidding?
8: Tell me you were kidding.
3: Well, you know how you sometimes get an idea and at the moment it makes perfect sense, so you do it?
8: Well, I've had a few of those. Though water blasting dinner plates wasn't one of them.
3: Yeah, and you know what's wild? If you hit the plate at just the right angle, it takes off like a frisbee.
8: Those were plastic plates, I hope.
3: Of course. I wouldn't do anything like that with glass plates. As if.
8: Uh-huh.
2: Clean?
3: This nozzle actually works pretty good. Watch.
2: Oh, hey! Careful, you're getting me all wet.
3: Then move out of the way. Whoa! Did you see that one go?
2: You are crazy.
3: You have a banana fight in the kitchen and I'm crazy?
2: Have you done the pots and pans? I need them to make dinner.
3: Hey, you do the pots and pans if you want them so much.
2: You need a power hose to wash the plate. How am I supposed to get the pans clean?
3: Beats me. Whoa!
2: Hey, what was that?
3: Sounds like the dog that you're supposed to be taking care of.
2: Oh, no! I let him run around the backyard this afternoon, and I forgot to take him in again. I better feed him. I'll be right back.
3: You ought to let him have what's in those pans. I bet he can lick them clean.
2: Hey, that's a good idea.
8: Olivia, you didn't.
2: Well, why not?
8: Oh, dear. And where were you while all this was going on, Camilla?
1: I was being a little angel.
3: Sure you were.
4: There. I think we got all the banana out of your hair.
1: Thank you.
4: Now, about supper.
1: Can I watch a movie while you fix supper?

0: suppose so. What do you plan to watch?
1: Oh, I don't know. I'll find something.
0: All right. Just make sure it's appropriate.
1: I will.
2: Go on, Camilla. Tell him what you watch.
1: Yeah. He probably won't know it anyway.
3: Try me.
1: The War of the Jurassic Aliens.
3: What? They changed the movie rating system because of the intensity of that film. How in the world did you think that that was appropriate to watch?
1: She wanted to see it, that's how. And my mom said a couple of weeks ago that I'm getting old enough to watch more grown-up movies.
3: Mm-hmm. That one?
1: Well, not that one specifically.
3: So, what happened when you watched it?
1: Nothing.
3: Nothing? About this time, Maria must have found you in the backyard. Is that right, Matthew?
4: Uh-huh.
3: And what did she think of your dishwashing method?
4: She was surprisingly calm about it.
0: Honestly, Matthew, you've got dishes all over the lawn.
4: It's okay, they're plastic.
0: Well, do you really think washing them in this way is a good idea? Perhaps you should scrub them in a more conventional manner.
4: They're fairly clean now. I just need to rinse them off in the sink.
0: With soap?
4: If you say so.
0: And where has Olivia?
5: Oh, I'm here.
0: Oh, goodness, is that a pony?
5: No, it's our neighbor's dog. Hold on.
0: Oh, down.
5: Come on, Bruno. Cut it out.
0: Down.
5: I have to feed him anyway, so I thought I'd have him help us out.
0: Oh, good heavens, down. Oh, help us.
5: He's going to lick out the pots and pans.
0: I'm not entirely sure. That... Yes, all right. Whatever he likes.
5: Okay, watch.
0: Come on. Yep. I've never seen anything like this. We really must get dinner back on track.
5: I'll be in to help after I get Bruno cleaning these pots.
0: If you insist. I think I smelled mailman on his breath.
4: Oh,
0: goodness. I'll just be inside.
5: Here you go, Bruno. Dinner. Matthew. Matthew.
4: What?
5: Could you keep an eye on Bruno? It's going to take him a while, and I need to help Maria with dinner.
4: Yeah, sure.
5: Thanks. So, we get this frying oil nice and hot, and then we put the sliced bananas in.
0: Olivia, I'm still not entirely convinced this meal of bananas and powdered sugar is a decent meal. It seems rather more like a dessert to me. What do you think?
5: Well,
0: what now?
5: It's Matthew. Matthew! Matthew, what are you doing?
4: Your dog keeps trying to bury the pots and pans. Make him stop.
5: Do I have to take care of everything? Bruno, come here. Right this minute. Come on. No. I don't want to play. Sit. Oh, sit.
0: No, no, don't let that animal in the house. He'll destroy everything.
5: I'm trying to, but he's too strong.
4: You guys, I decided it was a bad idea to watch that really scary movie.
5: Come on.
4: Put a saddle on him, I'll ride him out.
5: No, that's okay, I caught him.
0: What is it, Camilla? What is it?
4: I think the stuff on the stove is starting to burn.
0: Oh, it's that smoke.
4: Bruno smoke?
0: Not Bruno, it's the frying oil.
3: Oh, well, no one put out a call for skin grafts, so I'm assuming everyone survived.
5: Well, fortunately, Maria had some emergency training. She grabbed the metal lid to the frying pan and put it on top. That smothered the fire while she turned off the stove.
3: Oh, yeah. Good.
4: But in the confusion, the dog got away and the smoke alarm wouldn't stop screeching at us.

0: Watch out!
1: Oh, you broke the smoke alarm.
0: Well, that was one way to stop it.
2: What's going on here?
3: Well, this looks interesting.
4: Hey, you over there. I have a special invitation just for you. It's an invitation to this super cool secret club. Well, it's not really a secret. Actually, I'm trying to tell everybody about it because it's so amazing. What is it? 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

0: Done. Bruno's home safe and sound.
1: Good. Now sit down. It's time for a family meeting.
2: Uh-oh.
3: In front of a stranger?
4: Maria's an unofficial member of the family now.
1: Baptized by fire, so to speak.
0: Look, before you start, I want to say that it's all my fault. I take full responsibility for everything that's happened.
3: Thanks, Olivia. She's right, Dad. It's all her fault.
0: Works for me.
1: Okay, that's very noble, Olivia, but it's not enough.
0: Oh, rats.
4: I thought you all wanted more responsibility. I thought you were going to prove how grown up you were.
3: That was the plan, but, you know, things happen, and suddenly other things happen, and then...
1: Then what?
3: Nothing. I'm going to stop talking now.
4: I'm really disappointed in the three of you.
0: In a way, it's not all our fault.
1: It isn't?
0: No. We really didn't expect Maria to be such a pushover.
4: That's not funny.
1: No, that's not funny at all.
4: Maria did exactly what we asked her to do. You wanted freedom and responsibility. You promised that you were old enough to make wise choices. And so we told Maria to let you decide what rules would be followed.
0: Wait, you told her to do that?
4: Yes.
1: Mm-hmm.
3: Oh, man. If I'd known that, I would have tried a lot of other things.
1: I hope that's a joke.
3: Yes. Yes, of course it is.
1: Of course it is. Yeah.
4: Fortunately, Maria called when things started getting out of hand.
1: Honestly, a banana fight, girls?
0: What?
1: And what stroke of genius led you to the backyard plate toss, Matthew?
0: Aww.
4: Camilla, the Jurassic Alien movie? Really?
0: I'm sorry.
3: I'm sorry, too.
0: Me, too.
1: Okay, we'll work out your punishments after Maria goes. There's no point in having a witness. I mean, for her to witness that part. Thank you, Maria.
5: You're welcome, Mr. Parker. Though, well, I guess you can stop calling me Maria now.
0: Wait.
5: Yeah, it's Charlotte, actually. Charlotte Maria. I only use the whole Maria thing when I'm playing an English nanny.
0: But you're not Cambridge?
1: English, and no, she's not. She's really an actress from the college theater department.
0: Ta-da! Wait, you mean this whole thing was a setup?
4: Like we said, we wanted to see just how responsible you'd be.
3: Busted!
1: Uh-huh. In more ways than one. Say goodnight to Charlotte, everybody.
6: Good night, Charlotte.
5: Good night, guys. Thanks for a remarkable experience. It was, simply smashing.
7: So, had a week to figure out what lessons you've learned, huh?
0: That and cleaning every square inch of our house.
3: Ugh. And handing over our allowance for repairs.
7: Just out of curiosity, what did you learn from the experience?
0: We're not as grown up as we'd like to think we are. And, given the chance, we're still inclined to try to get away with things rather than do what's responsible.
7: Well said, Olivia.

0: You've been practicing that, I guess.
1: Over and over.
2: We get to appear before the mom and dad parole board this afternoon. We have to persuade them that we've really learned something.
3: Or you won't see us for another week.
0: Well, it sounds like you're on the right track.
2: Can you give us any advice about what else we should say?
3: Yeah.
0: Well, I can't coach you on that. Your parents know you well, and they know how far you can be trusted.
2: I don't think they trust us very much now.
3: No.
0: Probably not. You'll have to earn that back by showing them that you're trustworthy. And even though you fuss about wanting to be grown up and have more responsibility, your parents love you enough not to let you take on more than you can handle. Do you see that?
3: Yeah, I get it. That's an important lesson all by itself.
2: Teacher's pet.
3: And I learned another lesson.
0: Oh, what's that, Camilla?
3: Never trust a babysitter with a fake English accent.
0: Well, there is that one, too.
4: In the Gospel of Luke, chapter 16, verse 10, Jesus says, "Anyone who is trustworthy in little things is trustworthy in great. Anyone who is dishonest in little things is dishonest in great." How do you think that verse fits Olivia, Matthew, and Camilla Parker? They made some pretty wild choices, the kind that may have made sense in the moment, but seemed wrong later. Have you ever been in a situation where you got caught up in the moment and made the wrong decision? I'd love to hear what you did and what you learned from it. Send me a note at Adventures in Odyssey, Colorado Springs, Colorado, 80995. Or in Canada, write to Box 9800, Vancouver, BC, V6B4G3. 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Our cast included Zach Callison, Hope Levy, Sydney Shiatani, and Carrie Walgren. And I'm Chris, hoping you'll join us again next time for more Adventures in Odyssey.
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6: Hi, I'm John Fornoff, producer for Lamplighter Theater. 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

0: Well, hello there. It's good to have you back. You're always welcome here at Lamplighter Theatre. On our last visit...
1: You didn't tell me you sold an umbrella.
2: No, sir.
3: Where is the money?
2: Look, I have it right here.
3: Get out of my shop.
2: Mr. Smith, I'm sorry, but...
3: Get out!
2: Yes, sir.
3: You, what are you doing here?
2: My pa needs rum.
4: And my sister needs castor oil.
3: I'm only trusting you because of your friend here.
2: Thank you. That's one thing that you have that I never will.
4: What?
2: People's trust.
4: Give it time and give them proof.
2: No, Pa, I won't do it. I don't want to be a thief no more.
5: Don't you never run from me again. Never.
2: Help!
6: Reach out for my hand.
2: I got it.
4: Papa, enough is enough. Tell me what's happening with you.
2: I'll tell you everything.
7: Oh, Harry.
4: Father, what's the matter?
7: It's Lucy. She's very sick.
2: I heard you was feeling worse than a warthog with indigestion.
8: Yeah, but I feel better now.

0: Why are you sent out here? Harry, what's wrong? It looks like you've been crying.
1: Everyone's inside. Doctor just left.
0: Lucy?
1: Yeah, her fever's been with her for 3 days now. And he said there's nothing he can do.
0: What? She's dying?
1: Yes. My little sister's dying.
0: Oh, how could that be? Can I go in?
1: Yeah, I'm sure she'd love to see you.
0: Oh, wait. These flowers are awful pretty. You think it'd be all right if...
1: Go ahead. You can go on in.
2: Clapham. Hello.
0: Hello, sir.
3: I'm glad you're here, Clapham. You always put a smile on her face.
0: May I see her?
3: Of course. But first, would you like to pray with us?
0: You want me to pray with you?
3: Yes. Please join us, will you? Harry? Harry, come in, please.
4: You called, Mother?
3: We need to pray.
5: Yes.
4: Would you lead us, Mother?
3: I will. Heavenly Father, we love you, and we know that your ways are not our ways. We desire with all our hearts for our little Lucy to be well again, but it is your will, not our will, be done, on earth as it is in heaven.
1: Mother, it is so hard to pray for God's will if it means to lose our Lucy.
3: Oh, Harry, God sees what we cannot. And we know that death is not a final separation. We will see her again one day.
1: Still doesn't make it any easier.
3: I understand. Come, let's go in. I think we're getting close to the end. Lucy?
5: Yes, Mother?
3: You have a visitor.
0: Hello.
5: Oh, Clapham. My future brother-in-law.
0: I brought you these.
5: Oh, those are beautiful. They look just like the ones Mother planted out front.
0: How about that?
6: Here's a vase, Clapham.
0: Much obliged. I'll put these right here beside your bed so you can look at them.
5: Clapham?
0: Mm-hmm.
5: Hold my hand, please.
0: Oh, now look at you. All feeling so low, and yet you're smiling like it was your birthday.
5: In a way, it's like a birthday. I'm gonna get the best gift in the whole world. I'm gonna live with Jesus forever.
0: That's nice to think about, Lucy.
5: Oh, it's true. Just talk to Harry. Harry? Annie? Mother? Father?
4: Yes, sweetheart.
3: We're all here, darling. We love you.
0: I love you, Lucy.
5: Lucy. Oh, we all love one another.
7: Oh, Mother. Is she?
3: Yes. Yes, she's gone, my children. Gone from our sight, but never, never from our hearts.
4: Suffer the little children to come unto me. I forbid them not, for of such is the kingdom of God.
3: Amen.
7: I'll never forget her last words to us. We all love one another. That will always help us remember our Lucy.

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6: Harry, what kind of flowers did she like?
7: Lilies, I guess.
6: I'll pick her some lilies.
7: We're taking a wagon to Binghamton tomorrow to bury her.
6: I wish I could have done more.
7: You did everything you needed to do. You were there when she left us. You made her smile.
6: Yeah, she was smiling on her own. It seemed like she was in a better mood than the whole lot of us. And she was the one dying.
7: Does that surprise you?
6: You know, it beats about just anything I ever seen.
7: You know why, don't you?
6: Not really.
7: She loved Jesus more than anything. He died for her, paid for all her sins, so she could live with him forever. That's why she could face death like she did. It was just... It was like a door to her. You know, a door that led to her new life with him.
6: I don't know, Harry. You make it sound so easy. But with my upbringing and all, I don't see me ever changing much.
7: It doesn't matter about your past. When you belong to Christ, He does the changing inside you. You just gotta ask Him.
6: How?
7: Just talk to Him like you're talking to me. It's like I said before, if you shoot straight with God and ask Him to forgive you, as sure as I'm standing here, He will.
6: All right. I'll do it. What do I say?
7: Whatever comes to your heart.
6: Okay. Jesus, I never talked to you before, but I'm hoping, I'm asking for you to forgive me for all the bad stuff I done. Harry, my friend here, he tells me that you can help me change.

0: Oh.
1: Where you been? You're gone all night.
0: I was at Harry's. I slept there.
1: What's wrong with you?
0: Wrong?
1: Why are you smiling like that?
0: I am. Really?
1: Yeah. What is it?
0: I don't know. I guess it's been a strange week.
1: How so?
0: Well, it all started when Lucy died.
1: Lucy?
0: Harry's younger sister. She died of fever.
1: Do tell. Yeah, I think I remember her now. She always seemed kind of sickly to me anyway. Small, skin and bones.
0: No, she wasn't sickly at all, Pa. She was pretty and full of life.
1: Full of life?
0: Yeah.
1: That family's so poor they can't afford any kind of life, much less a full one.
0: They're very happy people, Pa.
1: They probably can't even afford a proper burial.
0: Yes, they can. They're taking her to Binghamton tomorrow.
1: How can they do that? They got no wagon.
0: They're paying to use a wagon from Mr. Smith's store.
1: How do they afford that?
0: Well, the Davises have lots of friends. People gave them food, gave them flowers. Some folks even gave them money for a proper burial.
1: Whole lot of money?
0: Yeah, suppose.
1: Where is it?
0: The money?
1: Yeah. Where did they put all that money they got from their friends?
0: Why do you want to know?
1: Because I want to. That's all.
0: I see Mrs. Davis put it in a trunk by Lucy's bed.
1: The bed where she died?
0: Yes, sir. Why are you asking?
1: So tonight, I'm sure none of them folks would want to sleep in the same room where their girl died, right?
0: This family ain't afraid of death at all.
1: So where did everyone sleep last night? In Lucy's room?
0: Paul, why do you... They all wanted to be together. So they slept in the living room.
1: Yeah, that's all I wanted to know.
0: What are you thinking?
1: I'm not thinking nothing. Just mind your own business, you hear?
0: Yes, sir.
1: Boy.
0: What?
1: Get up.
0: Why? Is Ma okay?
1: Sleeping. Get up and come with me.
0: What time is it?
1: Never you mind. Just do what I say. Now get dressed and walk with me.
0: What are we doing? It's not light out for 2 or 3 hours.
1: There's a Winchester rifle at Smith's that I want. It's coming in first thing in the morning. And I know that old scoundrel Madeley wants it too. So I'm going to beat him there. We'll wait outside till the store opens.
0: Oh, okay. But the store opens...
1: Boy, the birds ain't even talking yet. Now keep your mouth shut till we get there.
0: Where did she get the money for a new rifle?
1: Close that chatterbox.
0: Oh, why are we going this way? Smith's is...
1: One more word, and I'll grab me my whip. We're stopping off at another place before we head over to Smith's.
0: Stopping off where?
1: Across the road. That's where we're getting the money.
0: No. No, Pa. These people have been through enough heartache.
1: See that window? You're going to climb through it, open the trunk, and take all the money you see inside.
0: Pa!
1: And you're going to do it quiet-like so as not to wake a soul.
0: No. No, I won't.
1: Keep your voice down. And yes, you will.
0: Pa, this is Harry's family. I can't steal from them. I can't steal from nobody no more.
1: I don't know what got into that head of yours, but it's nonsense. Ain't nobody cares for us, so we don't care for nobody but ourselves. That's why you gotta look out for yourself first. Nobody else will do it for you.
0: I'll be true to my friends, and if I live another day...
1: Hush up. You hear me out. As sure as you blab, I'll be the death of you.
0: I don't care a straw. I wish I were dead and underground now. And if killing me is the worst you can do, you're welcome to it. But I swear, so help me God, come what may, I'll tell my friends the truth about what you're making me do.
1: You will you? Then we'll see which will be master. I swear, if you let on by word or sign of what we've done here tonight, I'll burn down the Davis house in the dead of night.

0: all the folks in it. You tell, and you'll be killing your friends. Get in there.
1: Please, Pa. Don't make me do this.
0: You stop acting like a little girl and climb in that window.
1: Yes, sir. Anyone here? So dark. Where's that trunk? Oh, here. Oh, here. Oops.
2: Harry. You awake?
1: Oh, no.
2: Harry, did you hear something?
3: No.
2: Coming from Lucy's room.
3: I didn't hear anything.
1: Oh, I gotta get out of here.
0: You get it?
1: Yeah.
0: Come on back through then. Hurry. You clumsy oaf. You could have got us caught.
1: Sorry.
0: The Davis's friends are awfully generous. Plenty for my rifle. I might even let you shoot it for your trouble.
1: I don't want to even touch it.
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3: I didn't sleep well.
8: Neither did I.
9: Children, we need to leave soon. The city only granted us an hour at the cemetery. The wagon's already here. But where is the money your mother put away?
8: In the trunk beside Lucy's bed.
9: All right. I'll go get it.
8: I expected Lucy to run in and jump on me like she always did.
3: I thought I heard her talking in her sleep last night.
8: I don't think I'll ever get used to her being gone.
9: Annie, did you say the money was in the black trunk?
8: Yes.
9: I didn't see the money. Where's your mother?
3: Out in the back. Mother!
10: Yes? Is there something wrong?
9: Dear, did you take the money from the trunk?
10: No.
9: Well, then where is it?
10: Check again.
9: I checked thoroughly.
10: I placed it in the trunk yesterday. I'm sure of it.

0: gone.
1: Annie, did you open that window this morning?
0: No.
1: I closed it before I went to bed. I know I did.
0: Harry, those noises from last night.
1: You're right. You did say you heard something. I should have checked.
2: There might be some clues outside the window. Come on, let's go. Well, no footprints.
0: No sign of anything unusual. What's this?
1: What?
0: On the ground. Look, a handkerchief.
1: Oh, it has initials on it. See, C.D.
0: Why, that's the handkerchief I made for Clapham. I gave it to him 2 days ago.
2: Clapham?
1: Father, you're not thinking that...
2: Harry, we have to consider it. He was here yesterday, and he could have seen your mother putting the money into the trunk. And only a small person like Clapham could fit through that window.
0: No, he wouldn't have done it, Father. I know Clapham.
2: Dear, I know Clapham, too. He's a fine boy, but sometimes bad habits are hard to break.
3: Well, I don't want to believe it either.
0: Nor I.
2: I'll give him the benefit of the doubt. But to clear his name, we need to share this evidence with the sheriff, I'm afraid.
3: But Clapham needs to know that we're on his side. And I'm sure he'll be able to prove his innocence.

0: Norman. Norman.
1: Cop him.
2: Paul?
1: Get up. The sheriff's here.
2: Does he know?
1: I don't know, but you ain't telling nothing, you hear?
2: Yes, sir.
1: I'm putting the money under your mattress. Now, come to the door and act like you don't know nothing.
2: Yes, sir.
0: I'm coming in, Norman.
3: Sheriff?
0: Norman, we're investigating a theft. I need to talk to your boy.
3: My boy?
0: Yeah, well, we have reason to believe your son may be involved. Can we look around?
3: You got a search warrant?
0: Well, no, but I can get one if you make me.
3: Oh, Sheriff, we're law-abiding citizens here in this house. You can look wherever you like.
0: Huh? Well, this place is a mess.
3: Yeah, wife is lazy.
0: And where's your room, Clapham?
3: His room is right this way.
0: All right. Clapham, where were you last night?
2: I was here. Asleep.
0: You never left this house?
2: No, sir.
0: Were you at the Davis's house yesterday?
2: Yes, sir. I was there when Lucy passed.
0: Mm-hmm. I see. And did you... Well, what do we have here hiding under your mattress? Is this the money from the Davis's house?
3: Clapham, what have you done?
2: I stole the money, Sheriff. I saw Mrs. Davis put it in the trunk yesterday. I took it for myself last night.
3: Mm-hmm. Clapham, I'm so disappointed.
0: Oh, yes. This is awfully disappointing indeed. Now you're going to have to come with me, son.
2: What are you going to do with me?
0: Well, you're going to jail.
2: Pa?
3: Go with the sheriff, son. You break the law, you pay the price.
2: But, Pa...
0: All right, come on now.

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1: Oh, we have a new sir. I mean, a roommate.
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6: With SRN News, I'm Michael Harrington in Washington. President Trump is promising a major financial dividend to all American adults if Republicans maintain control of Congress. Correspondent Richard Boyd has details.
7: President Trump has pledged a $5,000 payment to every adult citizen if Republicans retain both the House and Senate in the midterm elections. Speaking at the Republican National Committee's convention in Dallas, he said strong national finances would make it possible, likening the dividend to cash distributions made by successful companies to their shareholders. Mr. Trump also repeated his promise to campaign in 35 competitive states and districts. Richard Boyd reporting.
6: President Trump is calling on Ukrainian President Volodymyr Zelensky to halt strikes on Russian diesel, saying attacks are causing a shortage. He told reporters this morning on the sidelines of the Irish Open. Civilians killed and injured overnight Sunday as both Russia and Ukraine keep up large-scale drone strikes. A Michigan teenager who stopped a deadly mall shooting has been sentenced not for the shooting, but for carrying the gun that helped him intervene in the first place.
8: 19-year-old Martinez Long received 2 years probation after using a pistol to stop a gunman who had already killed one person. The judge recognized Long's self-defense and defense of others, but said he violated Michigan's under-21 concealed carry restriction. If Long completes therapy and safety classes, the charge may be expunged. Ron Taylor reporting.
6: Houthi rebels backed by Iran have made a swift advance along Yemen's Red Sea coast, causing thousands to flee. The United Nations warns the escalating fighting could lead to a humanitarian catastrophe and a return to civil war in the country. The rebels' advance also threatens a key global shipping route as they now purchase the Bab el-Mandeb Strait. This is SRN News.
9: A major league pitcher got disgusted with himself about the way the game was going. He went into the dugout and punched a bench in the dugout, breaking his pitching hand. Wouldn't that sort of be like cutting off your nose to spite your face? In frustration of his disgustful performance, he broke the very hand which would make him win. Now, before we chuckle too loudly or get too judgmental, let's admit that most of us, if not all of us, have done something stupid in the midst of anger. I punched a hole in a closet wall once. I tried to hide it temporarily, but my kids found it anyway. You see, that's what we humans do, get angry and lose our cool. One of the fruits of God's Spirit is self-control. Not only is putting a hole in the wall inappropriate, so is the anger which leads up to it. Jesus got angry, but it was a controlled, righteous indignation against sin. He did not punch things. This is Rod Bieber with Seed Time and Harvest.
6: Former NBA star Enes Kanter Freedom has filed a lawsuit against the WNBA Chicago Sky over his removal from a game and subsequent ban from future games. The team barred Freedom from their arena after he was kicked out of a game against the Indiana Fever last month. He was kicked out after being confronted by Sky guard Natasha Cloud over a T-shirt he was wearing, which was critical of transgenderism. The shirt read, quote, "Woman, noun, adult human female." The WNBA has been the subject of recent debate over whether men living as women will be allowed to play. It is an official

0: but political analysts say California Governor Gavin Newsom is running for president. There were Gavin 2028 buttons on sale outside events he held this month in South Carolina. But analysts say the Democrat has a major problem. His home state of California is a symbol of modern-day liberal extremism that people all along the political spectrum have come to despise. This is SRN News. Well, we're finding out a little bit more about the closest planet to the sun.
1: A new study shows that Mercury may be shrinking faster than expected. Scientists from the German Aerospace Center reported Thursday that Mercury's shrinkage may be 30% greater than previously believed. They say that represents a loss in diameter of as much as 14 miles, significant for a planet that is barely 3,000 miles across. Mercury has been shrinking ever since its formation because of internal cooling, which is tightening the surface like a girdle to fit its new, slimmer cell. Keith Peters reporting.
0: College football Saturday, Arch Manning and number 4 Texas stole a 24-23 victory from number 1 Ohio State on Saturday night, rallying from a 20-point fourth quarter deficit to win it on Hollywood Smothers' one-yard touchdown plunge with 25 seconds left. The Buckeyes had appeared to be in complete control after a dominant first three quarters. This is SRN News.
2: Here's some great advice for you today from Psalm chapter 37, verses 4 and 5. It says, "Do what the Lord wants, and he will give you your heart's desire. Let the Lord lead you, and trust him to help." Isn't that great? Psalm 37, verses 4 and 5.

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This is Adrian Westney Jr. I want to welcome you to our program today, and I'm so glad that you've joined us. I hope that this season has been a good one for all of our listeners. There are many, many blessings that we can enumerate, and we're so happy that God is good to us. That's what we wish for all of our listeners here, The More Abundant Life, just like the name of our program. Today we're going to have a message entitled The Everlasting Arms. And then at the end of the message, I'm going to have some comments that will give you some information about the future of The More Abundant Life. Dr. Fitz has prepared a wonderful message for us. Before that, though, we've got some music. Music by BLQ. Power in the Name of Jesus.

0: 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My name is Adrian Westney Jr., and we just heard music by the Breath of Life Quartet, BLQ, the title of the song, Power in the Name of Jesus, and that's from their CD entitled Testimony. We're going to get now to the message by Dr. Wintley Phipps, the message on the everlasting arms, and at the end of the message and near the end of our program, I'll come back and talk with you a little bit more about what's happening here at The More Abundant Life.
1: Go with me to the book of Matthew, chapter 14, verse 23. God's word says, and when he had sent the multitudes away, he went up into a mountain apart to pray. And when the evening was come, he was there alone. But the ship was now in the midst of the sea, tossed with waves, for the wind was contrary. And in the fourth watch of the night, Jesus went unto them, walking on the sea. And when the disciples saw him walking on the sea, they were troubled and said, it is a spirit. And they cried out for fear. But straightway Jesus spake unto them, saying, be of good cheer. It is I, be not afraid. And Peter answered him and said, Lord, if it be thou, bid me come unto thee on the water. And he said, come. And when Peter was come down out of the ship, he walked on the water to go to Jesus. Praise God for his word. Amen. This day, chronicled here in scripture for us, Jesus compelled his disciples to get into a boat and to go across the lake to Capernaum. Somehow they understood that Jesus would join them later. And they could only speculate as to how he would get there. When Jesus fed the 10,000 people with the 5 small barley cakes and 2 fish, the crowd was so amazed they wanted to make him king right then and there. They were looking for a political savior, and not a spiritual one. One who would use the sword to deliver them from the Roman oppression. Jesus kept telling them, my kingdom is not of this world. But they didn't understand. And things were about to get out of hand, and Jesus knew that, so he dismissed the crowd and sent the disciples on ahead. He went up, the Bible tells us, into a mountain to pray and to commune with his Father. For hours, some theologians speculate, for at least 8 hours he prayed. He prayed for his disciples who were in the boat because, you see, out there on the sea, they had begun quarreling amongst each other and fussing with each other. You've heard of air rage.
2: That's right.
1: Well, this was sea rage. Uh-huh.

see peripherally some of the other darts the enemy's throwing at you, because you're so focused on getting your 2 cents in. Are you listening to me? Church, it is the storms of life, however, that try our faith. Not the calm winds of life. It is the storms of life that give us our wake-up calls. Isn't that the truth? For the disciples at first, all was calm, but suddenly this fierce wind came up from the wrong direction. The scriptures tell us that it was a contrary wind. I love the old English. That meant it was a headwind. As it can and often happens, the storm swept down from the Judean hills, moved across that body of water without warning, and that's how storms come in life. Suddenly they come on you. The tragedies in life, they come suddenly. They don't give you time to prepare. I never knew that one day could change my life so much, one person said. In a moment, your life can be irrevocably changed. An accident, a wrong turn, in the wrong place at the wrong time. Sleeping with the wrong person. Your life can be changed irrevocably. I never tire of telling young people today, if you wanted to choose a decade in which to be promiscuous, this is not the one. Sometimes the storms of life come suddenly and we get up one morning, we think it's going to be just an ordinary day. And then there's a phone call that changes everything. The disciples were going west, the scriptures tell us, and suddenly the wind came from the west. And they felt like they were hardly moving. And so often we face storms that are against us, that impede our progress, like headwinds. That night, the sea was rough. The waves battered against the boat. These sailors toiled and strained to keep the boat afloat in the storm. Perhaps they wondered what would happen. Would they drown? Could Jesus see them in their troubles? While the disciples were being beaten up by the storm, the scriptures tell us Jesus was watching them and praying for them. Mark 6:48, if you have your Bible, it says there that Jesus saw the disciples straining at the oars because the wind was against them. And church, he sees us when we are struggling. Hallelujah. When the storms and headwinds of our lives come at us, he can see us, but not only that, he's praying for us. Praise God today. Someone said that while Jesus prayed, he was looking in the direction of his disciples because nothing is hidden from his eyes. He knows your situation. Hallelujah. He knows your life's condition. And then the Bible says during the fourth watch. Now the fourth watch is between 3 and 6 o'clock in the morning. Now to see someone walking on water in the daytime is amazing. But to see someone coming at you walking on water at 4 o'clock in the morning. Yes, someone said Jesus always comes when you're at the end of your rope, when you've exhausted everything else. How did he come? The Bible says he came the only way that God knows how to come. Walking on water, doing the impossible. Invoking the spectacular. He comes the only way God knows how to come. The Greek translation of the Old Testament in Job 9. And listen, if you have your Bibles, turn Job 9, verse 8. It says there, and what we're saying here is that this idea that God transcends the material and is able to walk on water, this is not a New Testament concept. Even in Job 9, 8, it says, God who alone stretched out the heavens and walked on the sea like it was dry ground. Some

0: scholars, you know. And sometimes you almost don't want to call them scholars. They don't believe in miracles. Some scholars don't believe in miracles. So they try to say that Jesus was really walking on the shore and not on the sea. But I want you to know that the Jesus you serve is the Lord over all the water. He made it and he can walk on it. I want you to know that no water can drown your Savior.
1: Amen.
0: As he walks on the water, the disciples were afraid. Jesus said, take courage. It is I. Do not be afraid. And when Jesus said, it is I, he wasn't saying, hey, guys, I'm here. What he was saying is, I am the eternal one. It is I, the self-existent one. Before Abraham was, I am. I am the first. I am the last. I am the living one. And I'm walking on water. I hold the keys of hell and death. I am the Messiah. I'm from above. I'm the light of the world. I'm the door. I'm the Son of God. I'm the resurrection. I'm the light. I am the master. I am the way. And I'm walking on what I created. I am the original wave runner. I am the tempest tamer. I am the storm chaser. I can break any tempest. No wonder Peter said, Lord, if it's really you, bid me come to you. And Jesus said, come, Peter, come, walk on water with me. And Peter walked on water that day. The only recorded instance of any other human being that I know of other than Jesus walking on water. Major accomplishment. When you get to glory and everybody has their accomplishments, Peter will be the only one with a badge that says walked on water. He cried out as he walked out there. He began to sink. And he cried out, Lord, save me. And Jesus immediately lifted him up. And that's what Jesus does when you cry out, save me. He lifts you up out of the storm. When you cry out, save me, God will lift you up. Brothers and sisters, notice Jesus didn't still the storm when Peter cried out. You're not listening to me.
1: Amen.
0: Jesus didn't still the storm when Peter says, save me. What Jesus did was taught Peter how to walk through the storm. So sometimes when you cry, Lord, help me, you think God's going to come into your life and just away the storm. No, no, no. He's going to teach you how to walk through it. If you're struggling against a headwind in your life, if you're wondering whether Jesus has forgotten you in your storm, does he understand what's going on in my life? Why is he not here yet? Don't look at the storm. Look at your Savior. All storms are in his plan. I did not say God plans every storm. There are some storms we bring on ourselves. Isn't that the truth? Sometimes God allows storms to come to strengthen you and prepare you for bigger storms. If someone had told you years ago that you would have to face some of the things you faced in your life, you'd say, no way. I can't do it. But God, knowing what you would have to deal with, took you through some of the earlier storms so you could handle the storm you're going through now. That's why he took you through those storms. Because you wouldn't be able to handle this one. By his grace, you will survive. I said, by his grace, you will survive. Sometimes God allows the storms in your life so that you may learn more about him. It is amazing what you can learn about God in a storm.
1: Amen.
0: That you won't learn watching Fox. And Who Wants to Be a Millionaire? There are some things about God you will only learn.

in a storm. There's some things about God, hallelujah, that you will only learn when you leave your boat. When you leave what you've always known, when you leave, are you with me today? When you leave what is secure, when you leave what is comfortable, there are some things about God you cannot learn until you risk and you step out on faith. And you've got to be willing to fail to be a success in the eyes of God. You've got to be willing to fail if you want to be a success in the eyes of God. Hudson Taylor, the great faith missionary, once wrote, "All God's giants have been weak men who did great things for God because they reckon on his being with them." In other words, that's what they were banking on, that God would be with them. He said, "You can no more live the Christian life successfully on your own strength than you can walk on water on your own strength. If you are to be and do all that Christ calls you to be and do, then complete faith in him is vital. The secret of the Christ life is never a matter of our ability or our self-confidence or our effort or our determination. The key to living a productive Christian life is looking to Jesus in the storm, daring to venture out as we draw strength directly from him." And if you don't do that, this writer says, you're sunk. You missed that. The Apostle Paul expressed this truth when he said, "It is God who works in you to will and to do his good pleasure." Don't allow yourself to become distracted by the storms of life. Keep your eyes focused on Jesus, no matter what. Now, I've got to tell you, nothing you could ever say or do can turn back the hands of time or bring back any word you spoke that was evil. It's already recorded. There is, Lord help me today, it's in the book of God's remembrance. Everything you've ever said, everything you've ever done, it's found its way into God's book. What's done is done. Water under the bridge. You can't change it. This past year, some of you had worries and cares. You faced problems that threatened your peace, threatened to compromise your witness. The devil was messing with you. This past year, some had to wrestle with financial difficulties. Anybody here had to get on your knees? Say, "Lord, you said the cattle on 1,000 hills are yours. I don't need all of it. Just one, Lord." Some had to face problems with their children. It's a hard thing when you've done your best to raise your children and then you have to bail them out of prison. And you did all you could and they disappoint you. Some this past year had problems in their marriages. This past year, some spent uncertain hours of pain and sickness on their beds. Some followed a path of tears to graves where gardens of marble grow. Gardens of marble grow. Some have lowered loved ones into graves. But thank God we made it through. And we see not only the trials, but an endless parade of blessings and mercies. I mean, it is a parade. Yes, sir. It's not just one here and there. Yes, it is a parade of blessings. It is a parade.

0: of mercies. My God is awesome.
1: Amen. Amen.
0: Deuteronomy 33. Verse 26. God's word says, there is none like unto the God of Jeshurun, who rideth upon the heaven in thy help. And in his excellency on the sky. Verse 27. He is the eternal God. The eternal God is thy refuge. And underneath you are his everlasting arms.
1: Amen.
0: That's how Peter made it. That's how Peter walked on water. And guess what? That's how you're going to walk on water. Because underneath you are his everlasting arms. Some years ago, a pastor was asked to give testimony at a criminal trial. The criminal was found guilty and sentenced to prison. And while in prison, he was bitter. And he vowed that if he ever got out, he would kill the pastor. True story. After serving his time, he was released. And one night, he was waiting with a knife in his hand. Along the alleyway that the pastor would take regularly to and from his church office to his house. And on this particular night, as the convict waited in the alley, with the knife in his hand, the pastor, as he walked, kept stopping because he kept hearing other footsteps beside him. He looked around and couldn't see anybody. And he stopped. The footsteps stopped. He started walking again, and the footsteps just echoed through the cobblestone alley. And it puzzled him. When he got home, a few moments later, the police arrived at his door. Someone in the neighborhood had reported a prowler, and the police had picked up the ex-convict. The convict confessed that he had planned to kill the pastor. And he said, I would have killed him that night had he been alone. He wasn't alone. The pastor believes to this day that God was there, producing the sound of those other footsteps. Psychological warfare. Underneath you are his everlasting arms.
2: 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I hope that you've been blessed by what you've heard today and experienced today here on The More Abundant Life. If you would like to obtain more information about what you've heard here today, please send us an email at themoreabundantliferadio@gmail.com. Today's message number 605 in our series. I also need to let our listeners know, especially those of you who have been faithful listeners of The More Abundant Life from week to week and program to program, that as of the end of January in 2013, I will be leaving The More Abundant Life. And actually, The More Abundant Life will cease broadcasting at that date. It's been my privilege to serve The More Abundant Life and work with Dr. Wentley Phipps for more than 14 years in this venture. And we're so happy that so many people have been blessed. I hope you will continue to be blessed as you join us again for another program.

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I hope that you'll remember, though, the words written in John chapter 10, verse 10. I came that you might have life, and that that life might be the more abundant life. This is Adrian Westney Jr. saying goodbye for now.

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3: With SRN News, I'm Michael Harrington in Washington. Some Hollywood figures who previously supported Democratic campaigns appear increasingly disillusioned with the party ahead of the 2026 midterms. Correspondent Ron Taylor reports.
4: Screenwriter Greg Hurwitz and other entertainment industry activists reportedly cite party infighting, progressive policies, and the defense of President Biden as reasons for stepping back. Hurwitz has re-registered as an independent after criticizing what he called heavy-handed tactics and ideological extremism. The shift could affect the Democratic campaign's ability to produce high-profile advertising and political messaging. Ron Taylor reporting.

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This is your best alternative. And here behind this microphone,

grandson, Kifan Iglesias, visiting from USA, from his grandparents, John and Flora Rayburn. So we want to send welcome greetings to Kifan. I hope that I am pronouncing that name correct. Kifan Iglesias, visiting from the US. And this welcome greetings comes from grandparents John and Flora Rayburn. There you have it. Greetings to Kifan. Welcome to Belize.

I'm Jim Carson, and this is my story. I am a soldier in the army of God. The Lord Jesus Christ is my commanding officer. The Holy Bible is my code of conduct. Faith, prayer, and the Word are my weapons of warfare. I have been taught by the Holy Spirit, trained by experience, tried by adversity, and tested by fire. I am a volunteer in this army, and I am enlisted for eternity. I will either retire in this army at the advent or die in this army, but I will not get out, sell out, be talked out, or pushed out. I am faithful, reliable, capable, and dependable. If God needs me, I am there. If He needs me in Sabbath school, to teach the children, work with the youth, help adults, or just sit and learn, He can use me because I am there. I am a soldier. I am not a baby. I do not need to be pampered, petted, primed up, pumped up, picked up, or pepped up. I am a soldier. No one has to call me, remind me, write me, visit me, entice me, or lure me. I am a soldier. I am not a wimp. I am in place, saluting my king, obeying his orders, praising his name, and building his kingdom. No one has to send me flowers, gifts, food, cards, candy, or give me handouts. I do not need to be cuddled, cradled, cared for, or catered to. I am committed. I cannot have my feelings hurt bad enough to turn me around. I cannot be discouraged enough to turn me aside. I cannot lose enough to cause me to quit. When Jesus called me in this army, I had nothing. If I end up with nothing, I will still come out even. I will win. My God will supply all my needs. I am more than a conqueror. I will always triumph. I can do all things through Christ. Devils cannot defeat me. People cannot disillusion me. Weather cannot weary me. Sickness cannot stop me. Battles cannot beat me. Money cannot buy me. Governments cannot silence me, and hell cannot handle me. I am a soldier. Even death cannot destroy me. For when my commander calls me from this battlefield, he will promote me to a captain and then bring me back to rule this world with him. I am a soldier in the army, and I'm marching, claiming victory. I will not give up. I will not turn around. I am a soldier marching heaven bound. Here I stand.

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1: 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Is it to clean the house, go grocery shopping?

0: or take the kids to wherever they need to be? How about when you have to fix supper? Whatever you must accomplish today, don't forget to include God. He wants to spend time with you even if you're busy. So sing a song of praise as you dust. Pray silently as you shop or drive. Leave your Bible open on the countertop to graze on morsels of the Word when you're busy in the kitchen. If you put God at the top of your to-do list, you'll find your hectic day is much better for it.
1: Lord, will you take the pieces of my life and make them into something beautiful? I can't always see the design you have in mind for me, and that's okay, even though sometimes it doesn't feel okay. In my heart, I know the pattern you make will be just right for my life. Lord, some of the pieces of my life are wonderful and bright, and I love those pieces. I wish every square of my life could be like that. But some of my squares are ragged and faded and tear-stained, and some speak of dark days when I wondered if there was any pattern at all to my life. As I look back, I see that you took those pieces and stitched them into place with stitches that were brighter and lovelier than the rest. Lord, I want my life quilt to be useful as well as beautiful, not just something for people to admire, but something to wrap the cold world up snug and cozy. I want my life quilt to be called by one of your most precious names, the Comforter. So, Lord, will you take the pieces of my life and make them into something beautiful for you? 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
2: 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Our scripture text comes today from Hebrews 4, verse 15. For we do not have a high priest who cannot sympathize with our weaknesses, but was in all points tempted as we are, yet without sin. Lord Jesus, it's comforting to know that you face the same kind of temptations.
3: For me, prayer is not always comfortable. It's like at night with the lights out, I can pray and talk to God easily. There is no one around to criticize me or witness me stumbling over words, or worse, at a loss for words and saying nothing. Whether that's true or in my head, it seems mighty real to me. Good thing God understands no matter what.
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0: 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We're happy you're with us today as we play one great Christian song after another.
1: God gives us the gift of hope. We can face the future with confidence because we know that all the events of our tomorrows are in His loving hands.
2: Jesus said, "Think not that I am come to destroy the law or the prophets. I am not come to destroy, but to fulfill. For verily I say unto you, till heaven and earth pass, one jot or one tittle shall in no wise pass from the law till all be fulfilled. Whosoever therefore shall break one of these least commandments and shall teach men so, he shall be called the least in the kingdom of heaven. But whosoever shall do and teach them, the same shall be called great in the kingdom of heaven." Matthew chapter 5, verses 17 through 19.
3: Can you remember what your life was like before you invited Jesus Christ into your heart? Do you remember the chains that bound you to a life of sin, regret, and emptiness? Maybe you felt lonely, misunderstood, and hopeless in the stifling prison cell your life had become. But then you allowed God to come in. He threw open your heart's door, letting in light and goodness. He broke those chains and He set you free. He broke the hold sin had on you when He gave you the gift of grace. You can live now as a person entirely free. The trouble is, we sometimes go back to our prison cell. Though we've been freed, we often choose to return to our life of sin, to sit in the darkness, wrapped in our chains. But God never intended for us to live like that. Friends, won't you open your heart to the freedom God has for you? If you know Jesus, you have a freedom no one can take away from you, because Jesus set you free.
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1: The danger of success. In Romans 8:28, the Apostle Paul writes, "And we know that in all things God works for the good of those who love Him." Times of trouble often bring us to our knees in prayer and to seek God's help in His Word. When we're lonely, God comforts us with His promise that He is always with us. When we're sick, God cares for us in our physical frailty. But sometimes, when successes and joys fill our lives, God is forgotten. Through the anticipation and joy of preparing for a wedding, we may become wrapped up in earthly concerns and forget our heavenly goal. As career successes build, we may become satisfied with our own abilities and accomplishments. The writer of Proverbs 30 asks God for neither too much nor too little. If given too much, we may deny the Lord. If given poverty, we may be tempted to steal. Instead, we ask God to give us our daily bread. In other words, we pray for contentment in both success and difficulty. God may bless us with earthly successes, or He may withhold success from us, but He is never stingy in His love for us. His abundance is heaped upon us through the gospel and poured out to us in baptism and the Lord's Supper. Father, we praise You for Your love in Christ, which You have poured out on us lavishly. Help us find contentment each and every day, and help us in all circumstances to find rest in our Savior, Jesus. Amen.
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3: 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But the disciples rebuked them. But Jesus said, "Let the little children come to Me, and do not forbid them, for of such is the kingdom of heaven." And He laid His hands on them. 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
2: Loves me, the Bible tells me so.
4: Happiness keeps you sweet. Trials keep you strong. Sorrows keep you human. Failures keep you humble. Success keeps you glowing. But only God keeps you going.
5: When you say, "I can't figure things out," God says, "I will direct your steps." Proverbs 3:5-6. And then when you say, "I can't do it," God says, "You can do all things." Philippians 4:13. When you say, "I'm not able," God says, "I am able." 2 Corinthians 9:8. When you say, "I'm not worth it," God says, "It will be worth it." Romans 8:28. And then when you say, "I can't forgive myself," God says, "I forgive you." 1 John 1:9 and Romans 8:1. What will you say to God today?

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1: He hath made everything beautiful in his time. Also, he hath set the world in their heart, so that no man can find out the work that God maketh from the beginning to the end. Ecclesiastes 3:11. God has a divine timetable. It is perfect in every detail. Mankind has a tendency to either rush ahead or lag behind his plan, often exhibiting impatience or forgetting that God will make all things perfect and beautiful in his time. Nothing happens by chance in the life of the child of God. The future lies in the Lord's hands, and we can rest assured that the one who knows all things is fully capable of making everything beautiful in his time. The Bible does not say some things will be made beautiful, but everything.
2: I once drove by a billboard that displayed a picture of a precious newborn baby. Next to the picture was the statement, "If they only came with instructions." The billboard was clever, but it was also a sad reminder that many people believe it is up to us to figure out the meaning and purpose of our lives. Thankfully, through His Word, God has provided written instructions for each life that comes into the world.
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4: If you think about being a parent, and you're going, "Oh, kids are so cute. Wouldn't that be fun? Wouldn't that be nice to have?"

0: so much joy into my life, and I would enjoy it, and it would be a really neat thing for me to enjoy. Find a career right away, if that's your thinking, because being a parent is a daily, rigorous act of self-sacrifice. Yes, there's tons of joy. I don't want to take that away. But you don't become a parent for the fun of it, to get something out of it.
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I'm Bobby Davis, and Psalm 36:5 says, "Your mercy, O Lord, is in the heavens. Your faithfulness reaches to the clouds." So look up and stay tuned for more music on the 3ABN Radio Music Channel. There was a time when my expectations were so high, no one could have possibly lived up.

0: It was a difficult and lonely time in my life, and I was full of fear and self-pity and fierce resentments. Then I was told that we all have feet of clay, and no one should be put on a pedestal. I had to grow up and learn that when I expect others to be perfect, I will always be disappointed sooner or later. Only God is perfect, and He loves us just as we are. Today I'm learning to love others unconditionally and trying to see others through God's eyes. Remember, expectations are nothing more than premeditated resentments.
1: Inherited birthright. Did you know that Adam forfeited the birthright of the entire human race? But Jesus won it back. Now, just like the ancient Jewish firstborn, we're born with an inheritance we don't have to work for and couldn't earn it even if we tried. So we don't have to reconcile ourselves to God or make peace with Him. Jesus Himself is our peace. Because we couldn't find our way to God, He found His way to us. That's in Ephesians, I think in chapter 2. Anyway, in Christ we belong to God and He belongs to us. When Jesus said, "Abide in me," He meant that we're to stay connected to Him, holding on to our birthright, even when we get discouraged. Of course, if we choose to reject our birthright in Christ, we'll definitely lose everything.
2: Not having a righteousness of my own, but that which comes from God on the basis of faith, I want to know Christ and the power of His resurrection and the fellowship of sharing in His sufferings. Philippians chapter 3, verses 8 through 10.
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1: Prayer is not a spare wheel that you pull out when you're in trouble. It's a steering wheel that directs the right path throughout the journey. Remember, Jesus is the way, the truth, and the light.
2: Singing, humming, or simply making noise is a vital part of keeping ourselves in tune with the universe around us. But you may feel a little self-conscious about the sound of your voice or the actual process of making noise. Well, I'm here to encourage you to sing anyway. Even if you sing off-key or sound a bit ragged, who cares? You don't have to dash off and cut a CD. Just enjoy the ability to express the moment with a vocal melody. A friend of mine recorded a song called God Wants to Hear You Sing. It's the truth. He made each of us with the ability to praise Him from the bottoms of our toes to the tips of our tongue. So sing. Sing your praise to the Lord.
3: Farmers understand patience and delayed gratification. Crops grow according to genetic makeup and the timing of fall and spring rains. During growing season, does a farmer cease his labor and spend time napping, just wishing all goes well? No. To ensure a good harvest, he remains busy cultivating and tending the fields. Isn't it the same way for us who wait patiently for Christ's return? We must remain busy in his harvest field, working faithfully to advance God's kingdom. In James 5:7, he says, "Be patient, the Lord will come. Look at the farmer who sows the seed and waits for the harvest. He watches for the early rain in the spring and then for the latter rain in the fall to help ripen the grain. You also be patient. Establish your hearts, for the coming of the Lord is at hand. Don't live as if Christ will never return. It's beginning to rain and the harvest is near. Live by faith, looking to the future reward of your labors."
4: This is the Three Angels Broadcasting Network.